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My name is Kevin Elliott. The program's from the Joshua Tree Inn here on WEFT Champaign as well as weft.org. We're going to begin the second half of the program with more new music from India Ramey. Here is 6 Feet Under.

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We just heard from Joby Riccio in Idaho off of Face the Feeling from Yep Rock. Alila Diane gave us Wide Open Spaces off of Who's Keeping Time from Fluff and Gravy. Aldous Harding, with help from John Parrish, gave us the title track to Train on the Island from 4AD. Casey Musgraves gave us the title track to Middle of Nowhere, put out by Lost Highway. Rachel McCartney gave us Little Madness, that's off of Taming Dragons, put out by Rachel. Ismay performed I Don't Look at You, that's off of Half Truth from Fossil. And we began with India Ramey and 6 Feet Under off of Villain Era from Blue Elan and Copaco. My name's Kevin Elliott. The program's from the Joshua Tree. We're going to begin our next set with our final set with new music from the McDades. That's Solon and Jeremiah McDade, as well as Shannon Johnson. And here is a single, Dance Around the Spinning Wheel.

finishing up tonight with Peter Frampton, with help from Bill Evans and Julian Frampton. And At the End of the Day, that's off of Carry the Light from UME. John Batiste gave us Twinkle off of Black Mozart, Batiste Piano Series, Volume 2 from Decca. Heather Pearson gave us the title track to Alone at Last, put out by Heather. Jack Johnson, with help from Hermanos Gutierrez, performed Surf Film Music Interlude off of Surf Film Music, soundtrack and four tracks from Brushfire, Universal, and Republic. Sweet Meg performed Where or When off of Massive Negroni, put out by Meg. Sophie Wellington gave us Autumn to May. That's off of Her Bright Smile Haunts Me Still, put out by Ad Europa. Dervish, led by Kathy Jordan with help from Sister Sadie, gave us Land of My Other. That's off of The Great Irish Songbook, Volume 2 from Down the Road. And we began with The McDades and a single, Dance Around the Spinning Wheel, put out by The McDades. You've been listening to music from the Joshua Tree Inn. My name's Kevin Elliott, and I'll be back next Tuesday from 6 to 8 p.m. with more of the best in contemporary folk country and bluegrass and all those regions in between. Coming up next is Rich with Jazz Journey in the Medicine Wheel. So stick around for that here on WEFT Champaign and WEFT.org. And remember, the recording is available for 2 weeks at spinatron.com. Have a great week during these strange times. Bye for now.

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I'm your host, Rich Bressler, and we'll be here playing jazz for you from now until 10 o'clock tonight. And now is 8 p.m. on Tuesday, July 28th, 2026. And here is WEFT Champaign, Community Radio for East Central Illinois, 90.1 FM, streaming online at weft.org and the WEFT app. And we want to let you know that programming at WEFT is supported in part by the listeners of WEFT and by Habitat for Humanity of Champaign County and the Habitat Restore. 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And we'll get started tonight with something from a 1994 CD of a 1976 record album from Harry Sweets Edison. The CD is entitled Edison's Lights, and the band is Harry Sweets Edison's on trumpet, Eddie Lockjaw Davis on tenor sax, Dolo Coker on piano, John Hurd on bass, and Jimmy Smith on drums. And the tune we're going to hear, written by Harry Sweets Edison, is entitled Homegrown. This came out on Pablo Records originally and then on Fantasy in the CD. Harry Sweets Edison doing Homegrown.

That last tune was the pretty inimitable trumpet of Miles Davis from his, this was from a 1961 record that came out on Columbia entitled Someday My Prince Will Come. This broadcast is from a CD that was issued by Columbia in 1990 of that same record. And the track we heard, written by Miles Davis, was entitled Teo. Miles Davis on trumpet, John Coltrane on tenor sax, Wynton Kelly on piano, Paul Chambers on bass, and I think Jimmy Cobb on drums. He also has listed that Philly Joe Jones plays drums, but he didn't say who played what on which particular track. So that's the way that goes. And prior to that, we heard from Harry Sweets Edison from his 1994 fantasy CD of a 1976 Pablo record entitled Edison's Lights. And the tune we heard written by Harry Edison is entitled Homegrown. Harry Sweets Edison was on trumpet, Eddie Lockjaw Davis on tenor sax, Dolo Coker on piano, John Hurd on bass, and Jimmy Smith on drums. And it's 8:19 p.m. on Tuesday, July 28th, 2026. 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I'm your host, Rich Bressler, and you're listening to us on WEFT Champaign Community Radio for East Central Illinois, 90.1 FM, streaming online at weft.org and the WEFT app. Now it's time for a couple of public service announcements. Art in the Parks Nature Journaling takes place tomorrow, Wednesday, July 29th, from 5 p.m. to 6:30 p.m. at Mattis Park, 601 Devonshire Drive in Champaign. You can connect with the great outdoors and discover creative ways to capture the beauty of nature in this engaging workshop for all ages. You'll join illustrator and nature enthusiast Lisa Winnett as she guides you in artistically recording the changing weather, wildlife, and plant life throughout the seasons. All ages, no registration. Materials provided while supplies last. You may bring your own sketchbooks and tools if you wish. Seating is limited, so you can also bring lawn chairs if you want. Meeting point is in front of the parking area at Mattis Park, 601 Devonshire Drive in Champaign. And also, Neighborhood Nights in there for the Urbana Park District. I think this one coming up is the final one. Tomorrow, Wednesday, July 29th, from 6:30 p.m. to 8 p.m. at Meadowbrook Park, 2808 South Race Street in Urbana. It's free. All ages are welcome. You can join the Urbana Park District on every Wednesday, I think, through June and July. But I think this is the last one, and enjoy free music from area talent. Bring a picnic, spread out, enjoy music, make friends, make new connections, build community. The rain date for each evening is the following, is the next night, Thursday, same time, same park. And just check on the weather yourself, or you can call Janet at 217-367-1544 for more information. The next one coming up is July 29th, the Tom Grassman Band at Meadowbrook Park. Now we'll go on to something from a new CD we have here in the station from Seiger and Butterworth. CD is entitled Plaid Pants, and the band is Ron Seiger on saxophones or flutes, Brett Butterworth on bass or guitar, and at this particular track, Dimitris Terpizis on drums. And this is a track written by Brent Butterworth entitled Clunky. Seiger and Butterworth.

That last track, obviously, was from a live CD from the Scott Rautenberg Trio, titled Live at Merriman's Playhouse, an Oscar Peterson tribute. Scott Rautenberg on piano, Michael Santos on bass, Cassius Goins III on drums. That CD came out, it's a new CD, as was the one before that, came out in 2026 on Chromanote Records. And the track we heard is Yours Is My Heart Alone, written by Franz Lehár. Prior to that, we heard from Seiger and Butterworth from a 2026 self-release CD of theirs entitled Plaid Pants. And that is Ron Seiger on sax on flute on a track we heard, Brent Butterworth on bass and guitar, and he wrote the tune on the that we heard, and they were joined by Dimitris Terpizis on drums, and the tune we heard was written by Brent Butterworth, was entitled Clunky. And it's 8:38 p.m. on Tuesday, July 28th, 2026. 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I'm your host, Rich Bressler, and you're listening to us on WEFT Champaign, community radio for East Central Illinois, 90.1 FM, streaming online at weft.org and the WEFT app. Now it's time for a couple of announcements. One of the nicer concerts, annual concerts, the 8th annual concert, coming up not this weekend, but next weekend, the Prairie Crossroads Blues Society 8th Annual Blues Fest takes place Friday and Saturday, August 7th and 8th at Bunny's Taverns parking lot, 119 West Water Street in downtown Urbana. 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And on Friday, August 7th, from 6 to 8 p.m., the Painkiller Blues Band, and from 8:30 to 10, Candy Foster and the Shades of Blue. On Saturday, August 8th, 4 to 5:30 p.m., Bubble City Playboys, 6 to 8 p.m., Andrew Duncanson with several guests, and from 8:30 to 10, the headliners Little Ed and the Blues Imperials. And want to let you know that this hour of programming is made possible with the support of the listeners of WEFT and of Josh Gallagher, Edward Jones Financial Advisor. 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And now we'll go on to something from a 1998 Learning House Jazz release from Wessel Warm Daddy Anderson. The CD is entitled Live at the Village Vanguard, and this is a remastered edition. And the it was recorded in 1998, and I think this CD was issued in it was issued in 1998 as well. The band is Wessel Anderson on alto sax and Irvin Mayfield on. Nope, he's not on this particular track. Wessel Anderson is on alto sax, Xavier Davis on piano, Steve Kirby on bass, and Jazz Sawyer on drums. And the track we're going to hear, as far as I can tell, written by Wessel Anderson, is entitled Soul Eyes. Wessel Warm Daddy Anderson.

Obviously, that was also from a live recording. It's from a 2-CD set entitled Basics, The Best of the Ray Brown Trio. Came out in 2006 on Concord Jazz. And that was a Ray Brown Trio featuring Ray Brown, of course, on bass, joined by Benny Green on piano and Gregory Hutchinson on drums. And they did a famous Miles Davis tune entitled Freddie Freeloader. Prior to that, we heard from Wessel Warm Daddy Anderson from a Live at the Village Vanguard recording from 1998 on Leading House Jazz. The tune we heard was entitled Soul Eyes, and I'm really not sure who wrote it, but the band was Wessel Anderson on alto sax, Xavier Davis on piano, Steve Kirby on bass, and Jazz Sawyer on drums. And it's just about 9:01 p.m. on Tuesday, July 28th, 2026. 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I'm your host, Rich Bressler, and you're listening to us on WEFT Champaign Community Radio for East Central Illinois, 90.1 FM, streaming online at WEFT.org and the WEFT app. Now it's time for a regular feature of all of our jazz programs. All of our jazz programs are every Monday through Friday from 9 a.m. to 11:30 a.m. and this program from 8 to 10 p.m. on Tuesday evening. All of them will let you know the jazz events and venues in Champaign-Urbana for the upcoming week or so. Tomorrow, Wednesday the 29th, Derek Cordoba and Unified Currents are at the Rose Bowl Tavern in Urbana from 5 to 7 p.m. No cover donations encouraged, as all of these are going to be, so I'm not going to repeat that again. That same evening, there'll be a jazz jam at the Rose Bowl Tavern in Urbana at 10 p.m. On Thursday, the 30th, Broadmoor Quartet is at Houlihan's in Champaign from 6 to 8 p.m. On Friday, the 31st, the Jay Ferguson Group is at the Rose Bowl Tavern in Urbana from 5 to 7 p.m. And on Saturday, August 1st, the Vine Street Syncopators will be at Triptych Brewing in Savoy from 3 to 5 p.m. On Wednesday, the 5th of August, Larry Gray Guitar Accordion Trio is at the Rose Bowl Tavern in Urbana from 5 to 7 p.m. And that same evening, there'll be a jazz jam at the Rose Bowl Tavern in Urbana at 10 p.m. And on Friday, August 7th, Django Wrangle is at the Rose Bowl Tavern in Urbana from 5 to 7 p.m. That's the jazz events and venues in Champaign-Urbana for the upcoming week or so. You want to check it out online, go to cujazz.org and click on the calendar for the week you're interested in. 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Their 2026-27 season has just been announced, featuring jazz artist Joshua Redman and his quartet on October 9th, guitarist Mary Halverson and Canis Major on February 10th, Grammy Award-winning vocalist Samara Joy on February 24th, Arturo O'Farrell and the Afro-Latin Jazz Ensemble on March 9th, and Stanley Clark and Hiromi with Public Quartet on April 14th. Tickets for all Krannert Center performances will be available to the public on August 13th. 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And now we'll go on to something from a 1993 AUM Fidelity recording from the Joe Morris Trio. CD is entitled Antenna.

That last track came from a 2003 Fantasy Records release from Blue Mitchell. CD is entitled Blue Mitchell Plays for Lovers. And the track we heard, written by Irving Berlin, is entitled How Deep is the Ocean? And the band was Blue Mitchell on trumpet, Junior Cook on tenor sax, Cedar Walton piano, Gene Taylor on bass, and Roy Brooks on drums. It was recorded in 1962. And prior to that, we heard something from a 1993 AUM Fidelity release from the Joe Morris Trio. CD is entitled Antennae. And the track we heard, written by Joe Morris, was entitled Silent Treatment. Joe Morris on guitar, Nate McBride on bass, and Jerome Dupree on drums. And it's 9:19 p.m. on Tuesday, July 28th, 2026. 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I'm your host, Rich Bressler, and you're listening to us on WEFT Champaign, community radio for East Central Illinois, 90.1 FM, streaming online at weft.org and the WEFT app. Now it's time for a couple of public service announcements. Able in CU is a community portrait exhibition by local artist Shari Gonzalez that will feature charcoal portraits and personal stories of individuals with disabilities from across Champaign-Urbana. The exhibition celebrates identity, resilience, and the diversity of our community. The opening reception is on Saturday, August 1st, at the Crow 110 in downtown Champaign. Meet the artist and experience an evening of art, conversation, and disability pride. Everyone is welcome. For more information, Able in CU's event page on Facebook. And the final Jazz in the Park concert event will be held on Thursday, August 20th at Sunset Ridge Park in West Champaign. The music starts at 6 p.m. and offers a chance to relax under the evening sky to a soundtrack of live local jazz. 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For more information, you can go to champagneparks.org. And now we'll go on to something from a 2001 Telarc Records release from Jim Hall. CD is entitled Jim Hall and Basses. And all the tunes on here are either, almost all of them are duos with one bass player, but there's a couple on there that are trios with two bass players. But we're going to do one of the duos, and they're different bass players. But this one, written by Arthur Hornig and Billie Holiday, is entitled Don't Explain. And it features Jim Hall on guitar and Charlie Hayden on bass. Don't Explain, from Jim Hall and Basses.

That last track was from a 2011 Origin Records release from the Hal Galper Trio. CD is entitled Trip the Light Fantastic, and the track we heard, Be My Love, written by Nicholas Brodsky and Sammy Kahn. Hal Galper on piano, Jeff Johnson on bass, and John Bishop on drums. Prior to that, we heard a duo from a CD of mostly duos, 2001 Telarc CD from Jim Hall, entitled Jim Hall and Basses. And he played, Jim Hall was on guitar, and he played with a bunch of different bass players, most of them just one bass player, but there were a couple where he played with two bass players at once. But this one was entitled Don't Explain, written by Jeffrey Henning and Billie Holiday. And he played, Jim Hall was on guitar, and Charlie Hayden was on bass. And it's 9:36 p.m. on Tuesday, July 28th, 2026. 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I'm your host, Rich Bressler, and you're listening to us on WEFT Champaign, community radio for East Central Illinois, 90.1 FM, streaming online at weft.org and the WEFT app. Now it's time for a couple of announcements. The views and opinions expressed on air are solely those of the speaker and do not necessarily represent those of WEFT Champaign, Prairie Air Incorporated, station management, the board of directors, or the WEFT associates. And this hour of programming is made possible with the support of the listeners of WEFT and of Josh Gallagher, Edward Jones Financial Advisor. 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Edward Jones, member SIPC. And now we'll go on to something from a new CD that came out in 2025 on Ungive Records from the Greg Hopkins Jazz Orchestra. CD is entitled Chronography, and it is a big band, so I'm not going to go through everybody in it, but Greg Hopkins did arrangements, orchestrations, conducting, and he's one of the trumpet players. They're a lot of reed and trumpet and trombone players, but the rhythm section is Tim Ray on piano, Keila Kamihiwa, I think, not sure about that, on bass, and Mark Walker on drums. And the name of the CD is entitled Chronography, and the track we're going to hear, written by Rodgers and Hart, is entitled something that is a ways away for us because we've been just recently got through it, which is Spring Is Here, the Greg Hopkins Jazz Orchestra.

That last track was from a new CD from the Greg Hopkins Jazz Orchestra. CD is entitled Chronography. Came out in 2025 on Ungive Records. And the track we heard, written by Rodgers and Hart, was entitled Spring Is Here. It's a big band, so I'm not going to go through everybody, but Greg Hopkins did arrangements, orchestrations, conducting, and was the lead trumpeter. The rhythm section was Tim Ray on piano, Kiala Kamaihiwa on bass, and Mark Walker on drums. And it's 9:51 p.m. on Tuesday, July 28th. I want to thank you for having listened to Jazz Journey and the Medicine Wheel. I've been your host, Rich Bressler, and you're listening to us on WEFT Champaign, community radio for East Central Illinois, 90.1 FM, streaming online at weft.org and the WEFT app. And want to let you know to invite you to stay tuned for the show following this, East of Zero with Indy, which comes on at 10 o'clock. World music from East of the Zero Meridian will be on after I take care of a little more business and play a couple of more tunes at 10 o'clock here on WEFT. And for those of you listening in East Central Illinois, the weather, last report from University of Illinois, Willard Airport, fair skies, 72 degrees with a northeast wind of 8 miles an hour. Tonight, partly cloudy and a low of 60. Sounds good to me. Tomorrow, partly sunny with a high of 83. Wednesday night, clear with a low of 61. Thursday, sunny, high of 86. Thursday night, partly cloudy with a low of 65. And then Friday, partly sunny, and then a 40% chance of showers in the afternoon, high of 82. And then the next three sections on here, Friday night, Saturday, and Saturday night, all have good chances of rain. Friday night, 70% chance, showers, low of 67. Saturday, 60% chance of showers, high of 78. And Saturday night, 30% chance of showers and a low of 66. And we'll take you out of here with a couple of tracks from a new CD from the Eyal Vilner Big Band. CD is entitled Big Apple Stomp, and it's self-released by them. And this is a big band, so I'm not going to go through everybody, but I will tell you the rhythm section is Jordan Piper piano, Ian Hutchinson bass, and Aaron Fink on drums. And we're going to hear two tunes from them. We're going to hear first The Preacher by Horace Silver, followed by Shout, Sister, Shout by Melinder and Doggett, the Eyal Vilner Big Band.

Listen, everybody, to these precious words. I'm gonna do some chirping, but I ain't no bird. There's a reason for living, a reason for dying.

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There's a

Good evening. You're listening to WEFT Champagne 90.1 FM. It's just past 10 p.m. here, U.S. Central Time, and that means it's time for the show called East of Zero. My name is Indy, and I'm your host through midnight U.S. Central Time today. And you can find more information about this show, including playlists, at the website eastofzero.blogspot.com, eastofzero.blogspot.com. 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That's east of the Greenwich Meridian, the eastern hemisphere of our planet. That means Europe, Asia, Africa, Australia, and all the tiny islands and lands in the eastern hemisphere are a source of musical sounds, musical voices, musical instruments, and all things musical for these last couple of hours every Tuesday night. Today's show has lineup of music from all of the four continents that I mentioned from the eastern hemisphere. We're going to go on a voyage through Australia, Scotland, Russia, Egypt, Nigeria, Malawi, South Africa, Croatia, India, Pakistan, Spain, France, Britain, and maybe a few more countries. Stay tuned. As usual, we'll start with some electronic music, and then we'll segue into world beat music, and then we'll wrap up with some more electronic music. 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And of course, we are run by volunteers like me, who don't get paid, but we run our own show. One of the cool things about community radio is that the shows that you get to listen to are produced by the Airshifter, whoever is doing the show, in this case me. 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Resistance Threads features clothing and accessories from the 1960s through the 2000s, plus upcycled pieces by Zombie Parts. 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Updates daily on social media at Resistance Threads Vintage. All right, let's get started with music, and I have more announcements for you in the upcoming breaks. We're going to start with a French singer, artist called Miss Kitten, and her album called Batbox that was released late 2000s. You're going to hear a couple of tracks from this album. Up first is a piece called Pollution of the Mind, and then the track called Solid as a Rockstar. After those two pieces, you'll hear a couple of tracks originally composed by a Russian group called Pompeia, and you'll hear remixed versions of a couple of their tracks. Again, this is East of Zero music from the Eastern Hemisphere. You're listening to WEFT Champagne 90.1 FM. Welcome to all our listeners, whether you're listening online, on your radio dial, or on one of many apps on which radio can be heard, including the WEFT FM app. Welcome. This is East of Zero.

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This is WEFD Champagne 90.1 FM. You're listening to East of Zero, music from the Eastern Hemisphere. Those last two pieces were remixed versions of pieces from the Russian group called Pompeia and their album Tropical. This was from the album Tropical Remixed. Just heard a piece called Power, the Dominic Pierce remix. Yeah, and before that was a piece called YAHTBMF, the Felix the House Cat Heavenly House mix. This group, Pompeia, is a four-piece pop and rock group based in Moscow, Russia. A mixture of 70s disco, 80s new wave, and 90s pop rock, formed by Daniil Bro, Denis Agafonov, Nairi Simoyan, and joined later by Sasha Lipsky. They've been performing since 2010. This album, Tropical, was released in 2011, the original one, and this remixed one was released a little bit later. Before that, you heard Miss Kitten with a couple of tracks from her album, Batbox, artist from France, French electronic musician. You heard two pieces from that album called Batbox. Pollution of the Mind was the first few pieces, and then there was a track called Solid as a Rock Star. Miss Kitten started performing in late 1990s. In 1998, she was known for a piece called Frank Sinatra, which was very popular. She often performs with an artist called The Hacker, and they have several albums that are released together. This is one of her solo albums. All right, up next, we will listen to the Bombay Dub Orchestra, featuring artists and musical influences from India and the United Kingdom. Then we'll head on over to Egypt to listen to some belly dancing music. This is WEFT Champagne 90.1 FM. 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I have more events, announcements for you up in the next breaks. But for now, here is the Bombay Dub Orchestra with a couple of tracks from their album Three Cities in Dub. Up first is a piece called Monsoon Malabar. And then the piece called Egypt by Air, the Earthrise Sound System Remix. 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

And you're listening to WEFT Champagne 90.1 FM. This is East of Zero, music from the Eastern Hemisphere. You heard three pieces in that last set. The piece you just heard was by Hossam Ramzi from Egypt. It was called number six, called Wahda Vibas, from the album called Baladi Plus. Before that was the Bombay Dub Orchestra with a couple of tracks from their album Three Cities in Dub, Egypt by Air, second of two pieces from that album. And before that was Monsoon Malabar. Bombay Dub Orchestra comprises of composers Gary Hughes and Andrew McKay, who have performed, who are from originally from UK, but perform out of UK and also have very heavy influences from Indian music. Hossam Ramzi, the artist you just heard, passed away in 2019. He was a very popular and well-known Egyptian percussionist and composer. Also performed in collaboration with many artists across the world. We take a little bit of a break here, and then we'll return to music from more music from East of Zero. Up in the next set, we'll have music from an Australian artist who is originally from Scotland but performs out of the US. Then we'll listen to some French music and then some Spanish music, and then we'll move on over to Africa. 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This artist was raised in Scotland, resides in Australia, and records in America. And the album is called Going Home. You're going to listen to the first piece called Where the Bangalores Are, and then the piece called the Band Played Waltzing Matilda.

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This artist is Gib Todd from Scotland, Australia, and the US, with the album called Going Home. After this, you'll hear the French group Nord Sud with Fragments des Routes.

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This is WEFT Champagne 90.1 FM. You heard six pieces in that last set. Here's some information about them in reverse order. The last two pieces you just heard were performed by Martirio, a vocalist from Spain. And the album is called Primavera en Nueva York, or Springtime in New York. You just heard the piece called Primera Lluvia. And yet before that was a piece called No Puedo Calar. That album is from 2006. Before that was the French group called Nord-Sud, or North-South, featuring Jacques Mayoud and Jean-Pierre Yver, along with several other artists. And their album was called Fragments des Roots. And you heard a couple of tracks from that album, second of which was called Polska Limba. And before that was a piece called Bon Anniversaire. And that album was released in 1997. Yet before that was Gib Todd, the musician raised in Scotland, residing in Australia, and performs out of the US with the album called Going Home. You heard two tracks from that album. The band played Waltzing Matilda was the second of two pieces. Before that was a track called Where the Bangalows Are. That album from 2004. I'll be posting today's show's playlist to the website eastofzero.blogspot.com in a few minutes, and you can find all the information that I announced about the different pieces, and the playlist includes exact times at which tracks were played today. So if you heard a track or two which you liked and you remember approximately when you heard it, you can find out which one that track was in the album and the song name, the artist name, etc. at eastofzero.blogspot.com. 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Helping the community is what WEFT is all about. So if we can help you, just let us know. Salt and Light needs help from the community. 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Again, that's contributions can be made at each location by texting 217-600-2232, by mail to Salt and Light, that's 1819 South Philo Road in Urbana, or online at saltandlightministry.org. And programming on WEFT is presented in part by the Rose Bowl Tavern in downtown Urbana. The Rose Bowl Tavern features live music and entertainment 7 days a week. RoseBowlTavern.com is always up to date with details and information. The Rose Bowl Tavern in downtown Urbana. All right, up next on East of Zero, we're going to move to Africa with Leka and Baba Lola from Nigeria coming up next with a piece called Kabuye. And then Dennis Ferrer coming up after that with Dem People Go. This is East of Zero, music from the Eastern Hemisphere. 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

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This is WEFT Champagne 90.1 FM. This piece you're hearing is called Roads from the album Indo-Balkan, featuring Goran Ivanovic and Farid Haq, artists from Croatia and Pakistan. After this, you'll hear one more piece from this album, Ikaria. Before this, you heard Malombo with Mabakanga Blues. And before that was Saleta Firi and the AB Sounds with Kalulu Mawana, both from the Rough Guide to African Rare Groove, Volume 1. And yet before that, it was Dennis Ferrer with Dem People Go, and before that was Lekan Babalola with Kabuye, both from the Rough Guide to Afrobeat Revolution, Number 1. All of this information, including playlists and the exact times at which tracks were played, is available at two websites. You can check them out, eastofzero.blogspot.com, eastofzero.blogspot.com, or on Facebook at facebook.com/eastofzero, or search for East of Zero on your Facebook app. Click like in order to receive future playlists without going anywhere else. Coming up after this current piece called Ikaria by Goran Ivanovic and Farid Haq will be a couple of short pieces by the artist called Teebs from the album Anika from 2019. Studi and then MMNTM. And that closes out today's East of Zero show. I hope you've enjoyed today's selection of music on East of Zero, and I hope you'll join me again next Tuesday at 10 p.m. for more music from all lands east of 0 degrees longitude. Until then, this is your host, Indy, saying ciao, and take care and stay safe out there.

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Schedule and event information is available on Facebook and Instagram at Taylor Street Block Party.

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1981.

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since 1981.

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did you know that Weft has over 30,000 CDs on the shelves in the Great Hall here at the radio station? 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

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I'm Shannon McFarland with Champion Diaries. 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This is WEFT Champaign-Urbana.

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And I always like to let you know that if your organization has an upcoming fundraiser or wish to provide a service to the community, and be it a music or art event, workshop, or educational seminar, simply send a short script to WEFT at psa@weft.org, and we'll be sure to include it in our on-air public service announcements. 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

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And donating online is the simplest way to do it. 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

It's time now for your good news for a good planet. Tuning in to trees. Deep in a Utah forest, a 9,000-year-old giant whispers. Known as Pando, it's the world's largest tree, a sprawling aspen grove of 48,000 stems connected by a single massive root system. Faced with the growing threats of human impact, disease, and climate change, scientists are studying how this organism communicates through its underground network of roots and mycorrhizal to help it survive. Using specialized microphones, the nonprofit Friends of Pando are capturing the sounds of Pando's root system using an array of different microphones, including stethoscopes, contact mics, and hydrophones. This groundbreaking approach allows researchers to map the network, pinpoint areas of stress, and track the flow of vital nutrients through the root systems, which are largely made of water and transmit sound naturally. These recordings are not only artistically beautiful, but scientifically valuable, offering new ways to monitor and preserve this green giant and others like it, which could someday guide more sustainable methods of forest management and conservation. For millennia, trees have communicated through these wood-wide webs to share resources, send warnings about drought and disease, and even support their offspring. Learning to listen to trees and understanding how they work together is one of the many keys to a healthier planet for generations to come. And this is Mandy from GoodNewsGoodPlanet.com.

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My name is Anthony Santarelli. I'm the chair of the music committee, as well as on the Roots Rock and Reggae Collective. And one of my favorite things about WEFT is the vast music collection that we have here. It's literally wall-to-wall shelves of really great music curated by our genre directors. 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

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It's time now for the Wednesday morning prayer meeting with your host, Jeff Machota, bringing you jazz every Wednesday from 9 to 11:30. The Wednesday morning prayer meeting on WEFT is supported in part by Furniture Lounge. Located in downtown Champaign, Furniture Lounge is a retro shop specializing in mid-century modern furniture, vintage clothing, vinyl, home decor, and more. The owners, Amanda and Scott, are always adding cool items to the selection. Furniture Lounge, 11 East University Avenue in downtown Champaign, on Facebook and Instagram, 217-418-5388. In May of 1991, Nature's Table closed. In the summer of 1991, I took the Airshifter training class here at WEFT. July 3rd, 1991 was my first show on WEFT, subbing the mostly jazz slot from 9 a.m. to noon. I did the remainder of the Wednesdays in July, and then on July 31st, I was granted the Wednesday morning slot permanently and named it the Wednesday morning prayer meeting. Today, I'll be celebrating 35 years of being on WEFT. I'm going to be playing tunes that I played in those first few weeks on the air in 1991, starting off with the very first song I played as a sub on WEFT, July 3rd, 1991. This is Thelonious Monk from the release Brilliant Corners doing Bemsha Swing.

We just heard from Sun Ra from his 1990 release Purple Night. We heard the Purple Night Blues with Sun Ra on piano, John Orr on bass. Before that, Thelonious Monk from his 1956 Riverside recording Brilliant Corners. We heard Bemsha Swing, Thelonious Monk on piano, Ernie Henry on alto sax, Sonny Rollins on tenor sax, Paul Chambers on bass, Clark Terry on trumpet, Max Roach on drums. 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We do feature jazz here every Monday through Friday morning from 9 to 11:30, as well as Tuesday evening from 8 until 10 p.m. That's jazz right here at WEFT. Those were the first two songs that I played on the air here at WEFT, July 3rd, 1991. Going to play the next couple tunes that I played right when I started off on WEFT. Up next, something from Ronnie Cuber.

That was McCoy Tyner from the release The Real McCoy, recorded in 1967 for the Blue Note label. We heard Passion Dance. Joe Henderson, tenor sax, McCoy Tyner, piano, Ron Carter, bass, Elvin Jones on drums. Before that, Ronnie Cuber live at the Blue Note, recorded in 1986. We heard Tune Up. Ronnie Cuber, baritone sax, Randy Brecker, trumpet, Lonnie Smith, organ, Ronnie Barrage on drums. And those were the first four songs I played on the air back in July of 1991 on the 3rd. 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This hour of programming is brought to you in part by the listeners of WEFT and by That's the Cut Barbershop. Located in Mahomet, That's the Cut is a retro barbershop offering professional haircuts and shaves. That's the Cut Barbershop, 601 East Main Street in Mahomet, 217-855-9673, and on Facebook or the Booksy app. That's the Cut Barbershop. Continuing on, celebrating 35 years of the Wednesday morning prayer meeting by playing tunes that I played back in July of 1991. Here's something from the Miles Davis Quintet.

more songs that I played for my first show on the air here, July 3rd, 1991. That was from J.J. Johnson from a release entitled The Trombone Master. We heard Mysterioso, J.J. Johnson on trombone, Nat Adderley cornet, Tommy Flanagan piano, Wilbur Little bass, Albert Heath on drums, recorded February 1958. Before that, we heard from Art Blakey's Jazz Messengers with Thelonious Monk. We heard the tune entitled Rhythmanine, recorded in 1958 with Art Blakey on drums, Thelonious Monk on piano, Johnny Griffin on tenor sax, Bill Hardman on trumpet, Spanky DeBrest on bass. And started off that set with the title track from the Miles Davis release Round About Midnight, the tune called Round Midnight. John Coltrane on tenor sax, Red Garland on piano, Paul Chambers on bass, Philly Joe Jones on drums, Miles Davis on trumpet. You are listening to WEFT Champaign, 90.1 FM. Another tune that I played on my very first show subbing for the Mostly Jazz slot, July 3rd, 1991. The Charles Mingus tune, The Wednesday Night Prayer Meeting. When I was granted the slot permanently, I decided to name my show the Wednesday Morning Prayer Meeting. So right now, here's the tune that this show is named after.

recorded in 1959 for the Atlantic label. That was Charles Mingus from the release Blues and Roots. That was the Wednesday night prayer meeting. Charles Mingus on bass, Jackie McLean and John Handy on alto saxes, Booker Irvin tenor sax, Pepper Adams baritone sax, Jimmy Nepper and Willie Dennis on trombones, Horace Parlin on piano, Danny Richmond on drums. 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This is the Wednesday morning prayer meeting with your host, Jeff Machota, bringing you jazz every Wednesday from 9 to 11:30. The Wednesday morning prayer meeting on WEFT is supported in part by Furniture Lounge. 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Over at cujazz.org, you can find out what's happening in live jazz in Champaign-Urbana. This evening, Wednesday, July 29th, Derek Cordoba and Unified Currents at the Rose Bowl Tavern from 5 to 7 p.m. with Kurt Reeder on organ, Jamie Ryan on drums, Mike Finolio saxophone, Justin McAdera on the Infinisphere electric trombone, Derek Cordoba on guitar. Later tonight, a jazz jam at the Rose Bowl at 10 o'clock. Thursday, July 30th, the Broadmoor Quartet at Houlihan's in Champaign from 6 to 8 p.m. And Friday, July 31st, the Jay Ferguson Group at the Rose Bowl Tavern from 5 to 7 p.m. Once again, that's cujazz.org. 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Got about an hour and a half of jazz to go this morning, and then Lori's in with 2.5 hours of the blues, so stay tuned. Going to continue on with celebrating 35 years here for myself on WEFT, bringing you jazz since July 3rd, 1991. Playing tunes from those first shows in July of 1991. Continuing on with some more tunes played on that very first show. This is Lee Morgan doing the title track from his release, The Sidewinder.

That was the title track to Lee Morgan's 1963 Blue Note recording, The Sidewinder. Lee Morgan on trumpet, Joe Henderson tenor sax, Barry Harris piano, Bob Cranshaw bass, Billy Higgins drums. 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Continuing on with music that I first played on the air here in July of 1991 when I started 35 years ago, here's something now from the Harold Land 70s.

That was a 1966 recording on the Columbia label from the George Benson Quartet entitled Cookbook. We heard The Cooker, George Benson on guitar, Lonnie Smith on the Hammond organ, Ronnie Cuber on baritone sax, Ray Lucas on drums. Before that, a 1988 recording on the Muse label from Richard Groove Holmes, Blues All Day Long. We heard Killer Joe, Richard Groove Holmes on the organ, Houston Person on tenor sax, Cecil Bridgewater on trumpet, Jimmy Ponder guitar, Cecil Brooks III on drums, Ralph Dorsey on congas and percussion. And before that, the title track from the 1960 Jazzland recording from Harold Land, West Coast Blues. Harold Land on tenor sax, Joe Gordon trumpet, Wes Montgomery guitar, Barry Harris piano, Sam Jones on bass, Lewis Hayes on drums. 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Their 2026-27 season has just been announced, featuring jazz artist Joshua Redman and his quartet October 9th, guitarist Mary Halverson and Canis Major February 10th, Grammy Award-winning vocalist Samara Joy February 24th, Arturo O'Farrell and the Afro-Latin Jazz Ensemble March 9th, and Stanley Clark and Hiromi with Publa Quartet April 14th. Tickets for all Krannert Center performances will be available to the public August 13th. 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Continuing on, celebrating 35 years of the Wednesday morning prayer meeting here at WEFT, mostly wrapped up picking tunes from my very first show, subbing on July 3rd of 1991. Going to kind of mix things up for the rest of the show. The next tune here was from the mostly jazz slot that I subbed July 24th, 1991, with my late friend Bob Weckback, who brought some of his tunes into the studio. And this was back when we could still play LPs, but also CDs as well, of course. This is something that I'm pretty sure he brought with him. This is the title track from the Ben Webster release, Soulville.

That was Horace Silver and the Jazz Messengers, the 1955 recording. We heard the tune Doodlin'. Kenny Dorham on trumpet, Hank Mobley tenor sax, Horace Silver piano, Doug Watkins bass, Art Blakey on the drums. Before that, Ben Webster doing the title track from his release Soulville, recorded in 1957 with Ben Webster on tenor sax, Oscar Peterson piano, Herb Ellis guitar, Ray Brown on bass, Stan Levy on drums. You are listening to WEFT Champaign, 90.1 FM, celebrating 35 years of the Wednesday morning prayer meeting today by playing tunes that I played back in July of 1991. I did some calculations during the last pledge drive here of all the shows I've done, all the hours I've been on the air, and my calculation is that since July of 1991, I've done about 1,720 shows here on WEFT and played around 4,500 hours of jazz here in 35 years. So that's how much jazz I've brought to you over the many years here at WEFT. Continuing on now with something I played back in July of 1991. This is Miles Davis.

We just heard Art Blakey's Jazz Messengers at Birdland from the release Ugetsu, recorded in 1963 at Birdland in New York City. We heard the tune The High Priest, Art Blakey on drums, Curtis Fuller on trombone, Freddie Hubbard on trumpet, Wayne Shorter tenor sax, Cedar Walton piano, Reggie Workman bass. Before that, Johnny Griffin from his 1956 recording Introducing Johnny Griffin. We heard Mill Do. Johnny Griffin on tenor sax, Wynton Kelly piano, Curly Russell bass, Max Roach drums. Started off that set with the 1958 recording from Miles Davis entitled Milestones. We heard Two Bass Hit. Miles Davis trumpet, Cannonball Adderley alto sax, John Coltrane tenor sax, Red Garland piano, Paul Chambers bass, Philly Joe Jones on the drums. You are listening to WEFT Champaign, 90.1 FM, listener-supported, volunteer-operated community radio for East Central Illinois. This is the Wednesday morning prayer meeting with your host, Jeff Machota, bringing you jazz every Wednesday from 9 to 11:30. 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Over at cujazz.org, you can find out what's happening in live jazz in Champaign-Urbana. This evening, Wednesday, July 29th, Derek Cordoba and Unified Currents at the Rose Bowl Tavern from 5 to 7, with Kurt Reeder on organ, Jamie Ryan drums, Mike Finolio saxophone, Justin McAdera on the Infinisphere electric trombone, and Derek Cordoba on guitar. Later tonight, a jazz jam at the Rose Bowl at 10 o'clock. Thursday, July 30th, the Broadmoor Quartet with Sean Kutzko and friends at Houlihan's in Champaign from 6 to 8 p.m. Friday, July 31st, the Jay Ferguson Group at the Rose Bowl from 5 to 7. That's cujazz.org. And don't forget, WEFT is having our summer appeal right now. 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Got about half an hour of jazz to go this morning, then Lori's in with 2.5 hours of the blues, celebrating 35 years on the air here at WEFT. Starting July 3rd, 1991, I started subbing the show Mostly Jazz, and then on July 31st, 1991, the first edition of the Wednesday Morning Prayer Meeting debuted, and on that show, I had special guest saxophonist Scott Frillman. I'm going to play right now the very first song and a couple other songs that I played on that show. So this is Journey Towards the Stars from Sun Ra.

That was a set of music that I played on the very first Wednesday morning prayer meeting, July 31st, 1991, with special guest Scott Frillman on that episode of the show. You can go to www.wmpm.org. And you can find the audio for that show, as well as playlists from other early shows and lots of music from my show over 35 years on WEFT. That's WMPM.org. We just heard from the John Scott Quintet from the release I'm Drifting Apart, recorded in 1987, The Music of Molecular Disaggregation. That was Low Impulse Control with John Scott on trumpet, Ed Peterson tenor sax, Mike Coker piano, Kelly Sill bass, Jeff Stitely drums. Before that, 1988 recording from Guido Sinclair, Variety in Motion, Volume 1. That was Ella and Liza. Guido Sinclair on saxophone, Mike Coker piano, John Hurtubise bass, Jeff Stitely drums, Shirley Blankenship on harp. And started off that set with the very first tune I played on the Wednesday morning prayer meeting, July 31st, 1991. That was Sun Ra from the release Purple Night. We heard Journey Towards Stars. Sun Ra on piano, Marshall Allen on alto sax, John Orr on bass. You are listening to WEFT Champaign, 90.1 FM. That's about it for the Wednesday morning prayer meeting today. Got time for one more tune, then Lori's in with 2.5 hours of the blues, so stay tuned. Closing now with Joe Henderson doing Afrocentric.

And that's it for the Wednesday morning prayer meeting. Jeff Machota's show featuring music he played when he started 35 years ago. How amazing is that? He is one of the staples here at WEFT and what makes our community strong, that long history and local knowledge. And he's got a lot of that going on. So thanks, Jeff, for that show. And thanks for your 35 years on the air here at WEFT. It's now time for the blues. We do have blues Monday through Friday, 11:30 a.m. to 2 p.m. And again on Friday evenings with the Blues Live show. My name is Lori. The Wednesday show is called The Blues Connection. And we're in the process of talking about our summer appeal. And it says, check your mailbox for the WEFT summer appeal letter as we once again ask for your support of this community radio station. 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And we talk a lot in that letter about our massive trove of CDs that we have out in the Great Hall. If you follow us on Facebook or Instagram, you might have seen photos of the Great Hall and all the CDs that line the shelves out there. So for the last couple of weeks, I've just been going out there grabbing random CDs because that's how easy it is to find great music here at WEFT. So that's what we're going to do today. And then a little new music as well. I do want to let you know that the views and opinions expressed on air are solely those of the speaker and do not necessarily represent those of WEFT Champaign, Prairie Air Incorporated, Station Management, the Board of Directors, or the WEFT Associates. So let's get started with Little Arthur Duncan. Now, this is kind of a funny story because I thought I was playing some Little Arthur Duncan last week, but when I heard the music start, I realized it wasn't this CD, and what had happened is one CD got put in a different CD case, so we heard Johnny Wheels and the Swamp Donkeys last week. And so, yeah, I found that on the shelves and switched it up. So now I really do have Little Arthur Duncan in my hands. And this is his CD called Singing with the Sun. We're going to hear two off of that, Knocking on Your Door and then Blues After Hours. We're going to continue with CDs pulled off the shelves out there in the Great Hall. And up next after that is Artie Blues Boy White. He's got a CD out called Different Shades of Blue. And the two we're hearing off of that is Willie May, Don't Play, and I've Been Checking. So here we go on WEFT Champaign.

Oh, poor Artie Blues Boy, right. He's been shacking because she's been lacking. Funny stuff there. So, yeah, Artie Blues Boy White off of Different Shades of Blue from back in 1994. And we heard I've Been Shacking and Willie May Don't Play. Started off with Little Arthur Duncan from his CD Singing with the Sun, 1999, Delmark Records release. We heard Blues After Hours and Knocking on Your Door. I do want to let you know that this hour of programming is brought to you in part by the listeners of WEFT and by That's the Cut Barbershop. Located in Mahomet, That's the Cut is a retro barbershop offering professional haircuts and shaves. That's the Cut Barbershop, 601 East Main Street in Mahomet, 217-855-9673, and on Facebook or the Booksy app. That's the Cut Barbershop. So thanks, That's the Cut. Always appreciate all of our supporters here at WEFT. We did send out our summer appeal letter, so if you got that in the mail, maybe take a read. 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This is one of those times. So let's get back into the music. We've got, I'm pulling CDs off the shelves out there, just random CD pulls, because our shelves are filled with great music, and that's part of what makes WEFT so special. So this one is from Victor Wainwright and the Wild Roots. It's the CD called Boomtown, and we're going to hear If It Ain't Got Soul, Part 1, and then I think Wild Root Rumble.

There's a bit of a Wild Root rumble from Victor Wainwright and the Wild Roots. That's off of Boomtown, and we heard that. And If It Ain't Got Soul, Part 1. And that's the playlist so far here at WEFT Champaign. Of course, we're at 90.1 on the FM dial, and we stream online at weft.org. The phone number is 217-359-9338, and we're right here on Market Street. And happy to be here. So thanks, everybody who's listening. And as always, at the top of the hour, I like to go and check the Prairie Crossroads Blues Society calendar. They do a good job of bringing blues to our area and not to be forgotten. They do have their 8th annual Prairie Crossroads Blues Fest happening Friday and Saturday, August 7th and 8th. They got quite the lineup happening there. And on Friday from 6 to 8, it's the Painkillers featuring Don Clark. And they might, it says, if you play or sing the blues and want to jam along with the band, bring your instrument. That's 6 to 8. And 8:30 to 10, the fabulous Candy Foster and the Shades of Blue. Then on Saturday, August 8th, they get started at 4 o'clock with the Bubble City Playboys. And who knows who might be sitting in with them. They always have a special guest when they're playing over at Pippa's. And then tonight, they're playing tonight. We'll get to that in a minute. But after Bubble City Playboys at the Blues Fest, it's Andrew Duncanson and Take a Ride. And that features Michael Pelequin, of course, but also special guests Jerry Hunt and Lee Kanahara down from Chicago. And to top it all off, at 8:30 to 10 o'clock, Lil Ed and the Blues Imperials, Alligator Recording Artists. So really a great lineup there for that Blues Fest. Hope you can make it out August 7th and 8th. But a little closer on the calendar, it's Bubble City Playboys tonight at Pippa's Pub. That gets underway at 5 p.m. And their special guests tonight are Robbie Mitchell and Noah Williams. Also, if you're in the Rockford area, they're having their summer weekly blues party at the Burpee Museum. And John Primer is the guest tonight. That's a 5:30 show. Friday, July 31st, Susan Williams and the Right Groove will be over in Danville at the Turtle Run Golf Club at 7 o'clock. Michael Charles will be at the Tuscan Hills Winery in Effingham, also at 7 o'clock. And at 8 o'clock, the K-Tells over at the Rose Bowl Tavern in Urbana. On Saturday, August 1st, it's the Painkillers Blues Band up at Artesia Brewing in Thawville. That's a 6:30 show. And Billy Galt will be down in Arcola at Main Street Gaming and Lounge at 8 p.m. on Saturday. On Sunday, August 2nd, it's Marty Big Dog Mercer doing the Sunday Blues at Pop's Place Indicator. That's a 3 p.m. show. Also at 3 p.m., Billy Galt at Sleepy Creek Vineyards in Fairmount, Illinois. And at 7, the Blues Deacons over at the Rose Bowl Tavern in Urbana. And then Monday, August 3rd at 7 p.m., Marty Big Dog Mercer doing Blue Monday at the Alamo, as they do lots. They do back-to-back Sunday at Decatur, Monday over in Springfield at that classic Blue Monday at the Alamo. And then next Tuesday, there's a special event, Tuesday Evening in the Gardens in Rockford, and it's Cashbox Kings with Danielle Nicole Band. That should be really good show. And then next week, their weekly thing features Chris O'Leary Band there in Rockford, Illinois. So, and one new one that I just saw added is Hamilton Loomis. He's doing a Friends of the Blues show up in Bradley on Thursday, August 6th. And one that I don't know if I'll be able to find it or not. I think it's August 20th. Yeah. Mark Hummel and the All-Star Band are coming back to the Rose Bowl Tavern. So that's something you might want to get on your calendar as well. So that's all for me for now. If you have any questions, I'm here until 2 o'clock giving you the blues, 217-359-9338. And we're going to get back into the music with some more CDs pulled off the shelves out in the Great Hall. I've got Sheba Potts Wright, I'm a Blues Man's Daughter. We're going to go from there to some Laura Rain and the Caesars. You may have caught her years ago. She was here at one of the blues fests that was put on by, I forget the name of them. Anyway, she's been back a couple times at Toast to Taylor Street as well. So we got some Laura Rain and the Caesars. And then Ursula Ricks. Her CD is called My Street. So, short set featuring female blues artists. We're going to get started with Sheba Potts Wright.

job.

Ursula Ricks there from her CD and 2013 Severn Records release, My Street. We heard the title cut, Tobacco Road. Before that, we heard two from Laura Rain and the Caesars from their Rise Again CD. And again, we heard the title cut, And We Can Do Better. Started off with Sheba Potts Wright, I'm a Blues Man's Daughter, the name of that CD. We heard Where's the Party At? And You've Been Sleeping on the Job? Classic Echo Records sort of music there from Sheba Potts, right? And then we went into Laura Rain, the Caesars, more of a soul R&B sort of set. And they're out of Detroit. Sheba Potts, right, out of Chicago. Ended up with Ursula Ricks, who's from the East Coast, Baltimore in particular, and her more modern take on the blues, My Street and Tobacco Road. I mentioned that just because we are in our summer appeal letter time frame, and what we're talking about is the amount of music we have here at WEFT, and I feel like that little set there that I just pulled from the Great Hall is kind of a great representation of what we do here at WEFT, different types of music, different artists, and different, you know, female blues artists. You don't always hear them. So good stuff there. I hope you appreciate that. I hope you appreciate WEFT. Also want to let you know that support for WEFT Radio comes from Urbana Arts and Culture, providing resources such as arts grants, artist opportunities, events, and other arts and culture programming. Since 2008, the program fosters a city where all residents may engage with the arts and where artists thrive and are valued. The City of Urbana Arts and Culture Program continues to celebrate Urbana's artistic and cultural diversity. More information can be found at urbanail.gov or on facebook.com/urbanapublicarts. So thanks, Urbana Arts and Culture. And also want to let you know about some of the things coming up arts and culture-wise here in our little community. And one of those is tonight, and it's Neighborhood Nights, and it's their summer celebration of parks in Urbana and local artists. And this is the last one for this summer. So if you want to get out and do a Neighborhood Nights, it looks like the weather's going to be really good. And it's happening at Meadowbrook Park, which is out there on Ray Street in Urbana. Starts at 6:30. It's free. All ages are welcome. You can join the Urbana Park District every Wednesday night. Enjoy free music from area talent. Well, this is the last one, but bring a picnic, spread out, enjoy music, make friends, make new connections. So if you need more information, you can call Janet at 217-367-1544. And tonight it's Tom Grassman Band at the Meadowbrook Park Prairie Play. So that is the last one for the summer. And yeah, we always do miss it when it's gone, that's for sure. Also happening really soon, because August is just around the corner. It is, I'm looking for it on the thing. I don't see it. SCU Days is happening 7th, 8th, and 9th. That's a really good one that happens up at Douglas Park in Champaign. I was looking for the art, the Urbana Arts Festival, whatever. I think that might be this weekend, but I'll have to look that up and get back to you on that one. And yeah, so enough of me bumbling around on the public service announcement calendar. You can check that out for yourself. It's at weft.org/PSA. And yeah, let us know if you have something you want us to announce. So back into the music. We're switching up. Now we got Muddy Waters and the Rolling Stones from their Live at the Checkerboard Lounge CD. We're going to play One-Eyed Woman and maybe Champagne and Reefer. It's a long, couple long sets, but it's live. And it's Muddy Waters and the Rolling Stones. Then we're going to do a little Walter Trout and maybe some Dave Riley and Bob Corritore. So that's what's coming up next right here on WEFT Champagne.

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0: A little Walter Trout for you there from his 2015 Battle Scar CD. We heard Cold, Cold Ground and Tomorrow Seems So Far Away. Started that set off with a couple from that classic Muddy Waters and the Rolling Stones live at the Checkerboard Lounge. We heard Champagne and Reefer and One-Eyed Woman. And that does bring you up to date on what you've heard so far here at WEFT Champaign, 90.1 on the FM dial, streaming online at weft.org. And hey, here's some places you can participate with WEFT upcoming events. This Saturday, August 1st, Kurt Paul's live Old Time Country Rockabilly and Bluegrass Jamboree is broadcasting from inside WEFT's Great Hall from 2 until 4. Might be a great time to come by and see what our CD collection looks like. Then next Friday and Saturday, we've got the Blues Fest with Prairie Crossroads Blues Society at the Bunny's Tavern parking lot. And WFT is going to be participating there. Also, CU Days at Douglas Park, presented by the Champaign Park District, August 7th through the 9th. August 15th, you can catch us at Urbana's Market at the Square, 7 a.m. until noon, and also at the Taylor Street Downtown Block Party. And that, of course, this happens once a month in the summer. I think they do August and September is their last one. And save the date, WEFT Fest 2026 is scheduled for Sunday, September 27th on North Market Street in downtown Champaign. Live local music vendors, raffle prizes, station tours, and free cake. So that's a few of the things that's happening, events that WEFT is going to be part of. Of course, we're always out for Friday Night Live because there's music happening right in front of our doors, so it's always a good time then, too. So, yeah, I just wanted to let you know about that. Also, want to let you know that I did figure out when the Crystal Lake Park Art Fair is, and that is happening this weekend. Crystal Lake Park Art Fair 2026, August 1st and 2nd from 10 to 4 p.m. Crystal Lake Park. 40 talented local and regional artists. There's going to be painting, ceramics, photography, jewelry, textiles, glass, mixed media, and so much more. So that's put on by 40 North 88 West, the Crystal Lake Park Art Fair 2026, happening this weekend. And let's check out the Prairie Crossroads Blues Society calendar while we're chatting, and we'll see that tonight it's the Bubble City Playboys, of course, because it's No Worries Wednesday, and that starts at 5 o'clock, and the special guests tonight are Robbie Mitchell and Noah Williams. At 5:30 up in Rockford, you can catch John Primer at the Burpee Museum. Then on Friday, July 31st, 7 p.m., Susan Williams and the Right Groove at Turtle Run Golf Club in Danville, 7 o'clock. Texan Hill Wineries in Effingham, Illinois has Michael Charles at 7 o'clock on Friday. And at 8 o'clock, the K-Tells are at the Rose Bowl Tavern, of course, over in Urbana. Then we switch to Saturday, and you can catch the Painkillers Blues Band at Artesia Brewing in Thawville at 6:30 p.m. on Saturday, August 1st. Also on that same date at 8 p.m., Billy Galt is in Arcola at Main Street Gaming. Then on Sunday, August 2nd, Marty Big Dog Mercer down from Chicago doing Sunday Blues at Pop's Place Indicator at 3 o'clock. Also at 3 o'clock, Billy Galt at the Sleepy Creek Vineyards in Fairmount. And at 7 o'clock, the Blues Deacons over at the Rose Bowl Tavern in Urbana. Then on Monday, August 3rd at 7 p.m., Marty Big Dog Mercer at Blue Monday at the Alamo in Springfield. Next Tuesday, August 4th, 5:30, you can catch the Cashbox Kings with Daniel Nicole Band up in Rockford, Illinois. And then on Wednesday, August 5th, the Chris O'Leary Band at the Burpee Museum in Rockford at 5:30. Lots of other things on that calendar. Of course, the Prairie Crossroads Blues Fest happening August 7th and 8th. Also, Therapy is playing over at the CU Days at Douglas Park on Saturday, August 8th at 1 p.m. Lots of stuff happening there. So, yeah, check it out when you get a chance, prairiecrossroads.org. So let's continue with the music we're featuring this week. Some of the CDs you can just randomly pull off the shelves out in our great hall because we're in our summer appeal, and one of the great things about WEFT is just the amount of music that we have available for our air shifters to play for you. And, of course, then the public affairs programming as well. But right now we're talking about the music out there in the Great Hall, and so I pulled off just a few more. We got a Dave Riley and Bob Corridor CD. It's called Hush Your Bob Corridor, Hush Your Fush. And I just saw that Bob Corridor announced that he's retiring from the Rhythm Room, his classic, his iconic Phoenix Blues Bar. Next May 2027 will be the final date. So if you want to get to the Rhythm Room, you got less than a year to do it. And if that's on your bucket list, maybe bump it up a notch or two, because he's going to be retiring, still going to do his radio show, still going to be playing blues out and about. He's just going to be retiring from the Rhythm Room. So we definitely want to get out and help him celebrate his iconic club down there in Phoenix if you get a chance. So let's listen to him. He's always sitting in with different people. This is Dave Riley. And so here we are. Hush Your Fuss is the name of this CD. We're going to hear one called No Cussin' and then Hard Headed Woman.
1: One, two, one.

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You know, from now on, I'll just call him a no good so and so. We're gonna do away with some of them ugly words, 'cause that's no good. It's no good. Cussing ain't no good. It's not understood.

in some rent. 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Like she don't care. She act like she don't care.

0: couple there from Willie Big Eyes Smith off of his 2006 High Tone Records release called Way Back. And we heard If You Don't Believe I'm Leaving and I Don't Trust You Man. Started off with Dave Riley and Bob Corritore doing Hard Headed Woman and No Cussin' off of their Hush Your Fuss CD. Just a reminder that you can check the playlist live on weft.org. Click on Recent Spins and it'll show you, hopefully with a great degree of accuracy, what I've been playing here on the radio station. So thanks to everybody who's listening. I want to let you know that support for WEFT programming is made possible in part by the Champaign Park District. 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And as we know, that's just one of the many supporters we have here at WEFT, and we appreciate each and every one of them. Also want to let you know that next Thursday, August 6th, from 5:30 to 6:30, you can join in the Conversation Cafe. This happens at the Urbana Health and Wellness Center, 2002 East Washington Street in Urbana. You can join fellow language learners to build your speaking skills in a supportive setting. Conversation Cafe offers a relaxed space to practice English, Spanish, or French. Participants alternate between their target and native language to help one another learn. Light snacks and drinks will be provided. Conversation starters and games will help ease introductions, and children's activities will be available so caregivers can join in. If you want more information, you can call 217-255-8601. And this program is a partnership between the Urbana Free Library and the Urbana School District's Multilingual Department. Also, I'll let you know about a radio-controlled plane event. It's called Barnstormers Over Champaign 2026. It's happening Saturday, August 8th, and maybe on, I think it's on 2 days. Anyway, let's just read it and we'll find out. From 9 to 5 on Saturday, August 8th, 36 West 16 West Bloomington Road. Yeah, and it's happening August 9th as well. And it's featuring radio-controlled planes of all sizes, including jets. The event is free. Flying happens on Saturday from 9 to 5 and Sunday from 9 to 2. The field is at 3616 West Bloomington Road in Champaign. It's 2 miles west of Mattis Avenue on Route 150. You may have noticed it there when you're driving across Route 150. Also, I want to let you know that there's an Irish Fest concert happening Friday, August 7th from 6 to 9 out at Ellerton Park and Retreat Center. Irish Fest is featuring Meadowhawk, opening for Broken Brogue. So fun stuff there. And all those things I just read to you are available on our public service announcement calendar, which is at weft.org/PSA. So let's get into some classic blues here. And, of course, like I said, just pulling things off of the shelves out there. And there's obscure artists and there's well-known artists. And we're going to hit a couple of the well-known artists now. We're going to hear from John Lee Hooker and Albert King. And we're starting off with John Lee Hooker's Chill Out CD, Annie Mae, and, of course, the classic One Bourbon, One Scotch, One Beer. Here's John Lee Hooker.
1: Annie Mae, need you night and day, Annie Mae. 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
1: I just messing around with
2: that's
1: something.
2: That, ooh, I like that.

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After a while, look down the bar at the bartender.

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I look down the bar at the bartender. I look, hey, hey, hey, what do you want?

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After a while, I raise my head, looked on the wall, at the clock on the wall. By that time, 1:45, last call for alcohol. I looked down the bar, at the bartender. I'm like, hey, what do you want?

couple of classics there from John Lee Hooker off of his Chill Out CD, One Bourbon, One Scotch, One Beer, and Annie Mae. Hey, I just want to let you know something I just saw here on our Facebook page, and that is today, between 5 and 7 p.m., the tower climbers are going to be doing repairs out on the weft antenna, and it's going to require a full power down of the transmitter, and it's going to take weft off the air on 90.1 FM. But you can still listen on the app, and you can still listen on the stream, which is at weft.org/listen. So getting some repairs done out at the tower, and so make sure you have yourself set up to listen another way, because it's not just about the over-the-air signal. We also have the app, which is super good, and you can listen to any locally produced show for up to 2 weeks after it's been aired on the app and through our Spinitron reporting service. So thanks to those tower climbers. I know they've been helping us out a lot over the last year or so. We found a great company out of Chicago who have made us a bit of a priority so that we can stay on the air. So thanks for that happening. Just a reminder, no over-the-air signal from about 5 till about 7 tonight. But you won't have to miss out on WFT if you got the app, or you can listen online. So like I promised you, Albert King up next. This is from his Roadhouse Blues CD. We're going to hear Answer to the Laundromat Blues, and that's what the blues is all about. Albert King.

TV. 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

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Treat him nice. And fellas, I want to say to you, if you got a wife, a woman, or whatever you want to call her, she don't do like you think she should, don't go upside her head. That don't do but one thing. That make her a little smarter. She won't let you catch her the next time. So all you do is talk to her softly. It's real sweet, you know. And you tell her, I know you'll do better.

a little BB King there for a special friend of mine. That one was Worry off of Live at the Regal. We have just enough time left on this blues show to play a couple of tunes off of Little Ed and the Blues Imperials' newest CD. It's called Slideways. And just a reminder, they're going to be in town not this Saturday, but a week from Saturday over at the Prairie Crossroads Blues Fest. It's going to be a fantastic fest this year. I hope you're planning on being there. And I'm going to play as much of this as I can before we go out at the top of the hour, and then it'll be time for National Native News, 2 hours of global music after that. We're going to start with Homeless Blues and finish up with What Kind of World Is This? 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

0: This is The Poet and the Poem from the Library of Congress. We are on location with two poets with new books, and we love cracking open those new books with Robin Dunn and William Heath. Now, each of those will read a poem right now from the book, and they will explore through this time how they got where they are and what they think they're doing. So, Robin, we'll start with you with an opening poem. Robin Dunn.
1: Thank you. The poem is called A Matter of Locution. Mm-hmm. Be wary when my words enter the room. You'll know them when they're here. They heft a keen lexicon, fat with thin air, out of which they'll snatch themselves stylishly, as though from a hat. Here, see them dance over your doorsill, balancing syllable and sense on the edge of a tongue. Such a fine stunt, so ornate with suspense. What next from their fun box of tricks? A lyric or two? An illusion at play? Riddles? Translations? Word of the day? But be wary still of their high wire act. Easily they'll claim as their own those lips from whence their life breath's blown. They'll dance veils over nuance, extrude fable from phrase, fly backflips through what's meant, and coin toss the plot. You might then just hear something even their author has not. Soon, in a rush, my words will be gone, slick with their suave sleight of sound, praying you'll still see fit to unbar the door whenever next they come chattering around.
0: Robin Dunn, you will know him by that Scottish accent and that Shakespearean locution. It's a pleasure. We'll be hearing more from him. And William Heath is here with a new book and a new poem. Here's William. Can I call you Bill?
2: Oh, sure. I'm going to read the title poem of the book. The book is called Prime Time. And so this is Prime Time. A little tongue in cheek. My wife, I am sure of it, is having an affair with a guy who drives a truck, drops by on a regular basis, leaves her nicely packaged presents on our front porch. I bring them in to hand over to her and don't stand around until they're open. I want to be discreet about all this. We're both mature adults. I respect her freedom and independence, so we don't talk about it. I swallow my pride, yet dread the next day, his next visit. The cocky devil even rings the doorbell, leaves his gift, and drives away in the same truck as always, the one with Prime on its side.
0: And your title of your book is Prime Time.
2: Prime Time. That's
0: perfect. Perfect pun. Well, since we have you in the light for the minute, Bill, I want you to describe this new book you've just been reading from. What is in it, and what do you think you're saying in this book?
2: Well, it's not unlike some of my other books. I think I'm noted for a kind of wide range of topics. I have some autobiographical poems, and then I move on to the social commentary. The book ends with some poems about philosophers and religion and so forth. And so I think that I'm a 60s person, and I think my poems have a kind of ironic wit to them. And I speak in the American idiom, and so my poems are fairly clear and easy to follow. I started out in the 60s, and then there's a huge interim there where I was writing history and fiction and critical essays. And then I've returned to writing poetry when I retired. And since then, I've published four poetry books and three chapbooks. So
0: yes, let me name them. Bill Heath has published five poetry books: The Walking Man, Steel Valley Elegy, Going Places, Alms for Oblivion, and Prime Time, and three chapbooks and three novels. Let us hear a poem from Prime Time, or what book would you like to read from?
2: I'm going to stay with Prime Time since it's the most recent book.
0: We'd love to hear a poem.
2: Despite the title. This book is not, or this poem is not directly about you. It's called Grace on Skates.
0: Oh.
2: The best skaters glide backwards on the ice, more swiftly than forward, short skirts whipping lithe legs. This skating in reverse is a kind of miracle, as if the act made time go backwards too. She already looks young, but could I see her become younger yet? I think so. Perhaps it is a secret of ice skaters, why skating backwards is grace in motion, a defiance of the laws of life. No wonder when she leaps and spins, suspended a moment in the air, time and gravity in abeyance, I can even believe the world ceases to turn, stand still before our mundane lives resume.
0: Mm-hmm. Do you know the first ice skater who won the Olympics in 1932?
2: I certainly do not.
0: Sonia Henie.
2: I certainly know that name.
0: I have a Sonia Henie doll, and that brings, that poem is wonderful because it brings that rush right back to me. Good. Thank you so much. And Robin was born, Robin Dunn is next. He was born in Edinburgh, Scotland, and was raised in Ghana, a country he still visits and does some philanthropy there. And he majored in linguistics and phonetics at the University of Edinburgh. Whatever that means, we'll find out. So give us a poem in your rich Scottish brogue.
1: Oh, you want another one? My, you must like me. Okay. this next poem is the last one. It was the title poem of the collection I have, which is only one poem. But this one is called Se Salinas Formentera. And a bit of preamble. Formentera is a very small island in the Mediterranean. It's off the coast of Spain. It's only a few miles long and maybe a couple of miles wide. You can't get there except by a small boat. People there spend their time fishing or in the salt production. That's one of their main industries. There's not much going on. One of a footnote that might be of interest is that Formentera is the island where James Taylor was when he wrote one of my favorite songs, Carolina in My Mind. That I didn't learn that until later, but that's where he was. So I always like that little bit.
0: Well, you ever get on Jeopardy, you'll know that. Anyway. Let's hear a poem from your new book.
1: It is. And the title, Se Salinas, is Catalan, because that's the language thereabouts, and it just means, more or less, the salt fields. So he goes, Se Salinas Formentera. At that day's rise, a strange ice came, set tight at sea surface, sudden and clean. We stopped. Pure salt where water had been. Lying brilliant and bare, the stuff of tears out of its birth pool by hard sun unsealed had grown a crusted and glittering yield. Stone brown men came later to crush and crack sharp crystal to rubble and rock. They hammered on, the substance the same, the symmetry gone. Later, we reflected its light in a pine-deep dusk, with salt in our eyes, as our silence set free the hushed slide of a harvest returning to sea.
0: You will not know this, but Bill's wife is a Catalan novelist from Spain. So there's some serendipity here. Okay, you have studied locution and your field is in phonetics. What does that mean? What are linguistics and phonetics?
1: Well, linguistics is the science of language, essentially. It's not the study of languages, although certainly you couldn't do it very easily if you didn't speak at least one or two, including your own. And when I was doing it, our example languages were French, Russian, Swahili, and I think Pridge we used as well. So that's what it is. It examines syntax and how language is put together.
0: Wow. How does that affect your writing? How does that I would have to put that on the back of my neuron, or it would get in the way of my poetry. That's too much knowledge.
1: Well, that probably explains something about me. I know too much.
0: And why you became a very productive book transactioner in the world. You're a bookseller, a bookmaker, and a transactioner in the literary world, which is so interesting. Let's hear another poem.
1: Another poem for me. Well, this one also needs a bit of a preamble because, as I discovered yesterday to my shock, this is supposed to be about American poets. And I'm not. I'm an interloper. I'm a Scot. That's my nationality. And that means that I speak in Scots, which, by the way, is a language. It has a living literature. People write novels and poems and music in it even today. One of the Booker Prize winners only about 20 years ago was written entirely in Scots. Anyway, that's as it may. It means that I use some Scots words, and I don't use too many because I don't want to be abstruse, but this poem includes a few. So if I can just help by saying what they were. The first word that I can see that comes up is outwith. That's probably self-explanatory. It's the opposite of within. Within, without, we say outwith. And it's very common. You'll see it in newspaper headlines, and English people can't understand. But then they don't anyway. The Rhone is the gutter that runs along the edge of a roof, or more particularly the downpipe from it. I believe it in English it actually means a kind of horse, but a Rhone is that. Slaster is Slaster's a lovely word. My mum used to use it a lot when I was a wee boy because slaster is the sort of word that describes the mess that a wee child makes when it's playing with its food, if you know what I mean. A midden is another kind of mess. It's a place on a farm where you chuck all the vegetable matter, and it's usually used figuratively these days. Stair means a step, just as it does in English, but also we use it mainly to mean the entire staircase. And one that you'll probably like, and it takes me back to ice skating, actually, because the word is birl, and birl means to spin or twirl around or something. It makes me think of a figure skater, actually. So that those are the words that I use.
0: Oh my, it feels like reading William Blake.
1: I hope, well, maybe not. So anyway, here it goes. The poem is called The Sadness Collector. So, November. Condensation blears the pain. Drear cloud stifles from out with. A drum drip from the Rhone, damn well won't stop. A baked bean slaster half left. A chill kettle on the stovetop. The sink's a midden. The clock up the stair, its clack-a-clack, nut hard as a headache, could burl itself backwards and still never reach even 1 second gone. That's time's granite will. Hell, in the care of the crows, a man could credit he'd grown wings from the fluttering grief he aye greets as a gift. Sorrows enfold, their tears enrich. Three bars on the fire, the kitchen's clay cold.
0: I love that poem. That is sadness made permanent, which is what we like to do, making art. Thank you. And with Robin Dunn is Bill Heath, and he has

0: And the novel writing, how do you write a novel?
1: Well, it's a good question. My PhD is in American Studies from Case Western Reserve. And so I'm actually trained in literature and in history. And when I came to Kenyon, which, as you know, is a famous place for literature, I decided to become a poet. And so for the first decade of my career, I was a poet. But poetry is not a way to get tenure, I found. And so I got switched over. I was denied tenure, I should say, at a couple of places because I was simply writing poetry. And then I went to Seville as a Fulbright, and there I wrote my first novel. And when I got my next job at Mount St. Mary's University in the States, I wrote literary essays and novels and history to secure my tenure and promotions and so forth, and was putting poetry more or less on the back burner. I continued to write a few poems and publish a few, but it wasn't my center of attention. And then once I retired, I returned to writing poetry, and I've been doing that exclusively ever since. So I'm trained to do both history and literature, and I think they combine well. I think my history books are poetic, and my poetic books, I'm not stressing those today, but I do a lot of history and tell stories in many of my poems.
0: Yes, American Studies is alive and well in poetry. We have a great picture of our culture through your books, I can tell you. And so give us two poems in a row so we get a good, healthy portion.
1: Okay.
0: And you set them up. Please set each one up for us.
1: These poems are mainly comic, so I'm kind of counterpointing to Robin's sadder poems. I'm hitting a lighter note in the poems I'm reading, although I do write sadder poems. This poem is entitled Killer Whales Attack Yachts Off Gibraltar, and it's actually a true story, although it doesn't sound that way. So here we go. They're not budding revolutionaries out to get the fat cats on deck, nor is their goal to free the oceans of all those large, sleek interlopers churning up the waters. Yet gangs of orcas have struck hundreds of yachts, sinking a few, and will not stop. The cause of this populist revolt? It's the rudder, stupid. It seems teenage killer whales began nosing around these new toys, bumping their heads and such. But if you and your sweet 16 pals happen to be 12 feet long, you can do a massive amount of damage. It's a kind of fad, experts say, like the time orcas began wearing dead salmon as hats. That was a lot of fun. And this is just a thrill-seeking game with dangerous consequences. And now the bluefin tuna are back in abundance. Teenage whales don't need to take all day hunting for food. This boring period of affluence leaves them with a lot of free time on their fins. So why not see who can smack a yacht the hardest? Let's even try to make one dive.
0: Bill Heath. So, Robin,
2: Yes.
0: you have, I knew, I think I thought I knew you. I knew you were a head of the bookstore at St. John's College. I knew your reputation. I saw you perform in a piece of theater. We love your recitations of Bobby Burns, but
2: That would be Robbie.
0: oh, excuse me.
2: Bobby is English.
0: Oh, excuse me. See,
2: It's Robbie, actually, we say.
0: it's a good thing I had you on today, but I did not know that you were an expert in commercial aviation. What's up with that? When did that start?
2: I've been interested in aviation as long as I've been interested in words. I made my first flight when I was 3 years old and went to the cockpit and fell in love with it. And that was on the flight that took me out to West Africa, where I then spent the next 12 or 15 years and went to school. And I lived near the airport and just loved planes. And ever since then, I've been writing about it, and I've written books and magazine articles, that kind of thing, on that subject. And to my great pleasure, you don't get people who write books on things like commercial aviation,
0: You certainly don't.
2: where the reviewer said, "This is very well written." Well, that actually happened to me on my first book. So I like to think I bring a bit of poetry.

0: to that, because it's all about helping the reader to understand.
1: Oh, you're so true. Lyrical writing doesn't hurt journalism a bit, does it?
0: No, nope.
1: Bill Heath is with us as well as Robin. And I'm very interested in your career, Bill, because it's a rich one. You are a professor and you received a Lifetime Achievement Award for this. What do you think after, is it 35 or 40 years of teaching?
2: 40 some years of teaching, yeah.
1: What do you think that your students would remember you for? One thing that you think was different from other professors?
2: Well, I taught both American literature, American history, and creative writing. And I think students in the different classes would have different memories. I tended, nowadays it's sort of popular to teach just excerpts of works. And I taught full novels, and I usually taught difficult novels. So I think some of my students remember me as making them read some difficult works.
1: Wow, we should never just read excerpts.
2: Right, well, that's become the fad. And I never, ever gave into that fad. And but, you know, the ability to read is on sharp decline. In poetry, I think my students would best know me as someone who wanted them to revise and revise. I have a poem called Greenhaven where I taught creative writing at a maximum security prison. And one of the inmates told my friend Frank Burgon, who was mainly teaching the course, he said, when is Heath and his knife coming back? And Greenhaven has about 500 murderers, you have to understand. And Frank said, what do you mean, Heath and his knife? And the inmate said, that guy sure can cut.
1: So you went out into the community as well as in the walls of the college.
2: That's right. So that, and I actually brought students from Vassar to Greenhaven one time. I taught a course called Crime in America, and I brought my students, and we had a question and answer session with the inmates about
1: that. Had to be a tender subject. It had to be a very tender subject.
2: Oh, it was tricky. And I later learned on the Forensic Files show that Greenhaven was known as one of the most dangerous prisons in America, and that a female guard was murdered there a couple years by an inmate, a couple years after Frank and I were teaching this course.
1: There's no, well, poets are dangerous by nature.
2: Right.
1: You just had to act it out. Well, what do you think you did as a teacher?
2: Well, I think, again, FAD's been, I think mainly American literature is taught nowadays for students to talk and say, what did you feel about this and that? And I think I taught with my main allegiance to the author. I wanted students to understand why this was a good book and what was going on in it and what they were catching and what they were missing. So I was much more opinionated, you might say. I didn't just read a discussion class. I wanted to steer students toward what the book was actually about and what the author was actually doing. Not that there's an absolute truth to this, but I think if you know writing, you know more or less what a writer is accomplishing and not accomplishing.
1: I think that's an excellent answer. It sounds like an excellent life of teaching. Really. So let us hear a poem from your new book and tell us the title of it again.
2: Prime Time.
1: And give us a poem.
2: Okay. Greenhaven is a little too long to read. I have that poem is in here.
1: Oh, good. Well, people can look for that.
2: That's right. I think I'll read one of my sort of playfully philosophical poems called The Spin on Things. In many sports, the secret is a spin on the ball, the tight spiral of the skilled quarterback, how the gifted shooter knows to pronate a wrist to create the right backspin on a basketball, and the talented pitcher snaps off a sharp breaking curve or slider. Even in soccer, you can apply a foot to add a furious twirl to a ball, finding the far corner of the net. To say nothing of tennis with its top spins and drop shots, or golfers flaunting a whole cart full of clubs, each designed to send a whirling orb sailing a predetermined distance. Let's admit that it's godlike, this spin that keeps our globe afloat in the vast sea of our galaxy. The whole damn solar system circles on itself and expands beyond the reach of thought. We even like to assume our little rotating sphere of a planet has a goal in mind, as this our world interminably turns and turns.
1: You know what I love about poets? Everything matters. Mm-hmm. You can write everything. You can write about the spin on things. And we're going to have a final poem from you, William.
2: Okay. I think I'll read the last poem in the book, which I hope doesn't sound too self-pitying. It's meant to be ironic. It's called Curmudgeon's Lament. But literary reputation I have, sorry to say, is in remission. If you're a serious writer in America, seek a goal within reach, neglect. I've been to Greece, hiked the slopes of Mount Parnassus. They are littered with sheep droppings. I will die the death of a curmudgeon, sour grapes caught in my craw. Fame is a game of musical chairs. Who sits or lacks a seat at the table is willy-nilly a whim of fashion. As an artist, I've cultivated the art of going unnoticed. Sometimes in the morning, I forget my own name.
1: As we all know, Bill, the act of writing is the reward in itself.
2: That's right.
1: Yes, and a final poem from Robin Dunn.
0: Okay, it's interesting, you're the Curmudgeon's Lament, because the last poem in my book is called The Questioner's Prayer. But anyway, here's my final poem, and might be the end of the program, but actually the poem is called No End. Is it possible to stop love on the spot? To turn it off as you do a tap? You might as well expect to unspin a tornado. Than love, only infinity does better, having needed no start. I watch the world, assured that land, sea and land will end. I dream of dead still tornadoes, of dried up taps. I dream of evaporated sea, and yet still you are here, and it begins again.
1: Thank you both for your beautiful dreams and your significant contributions to our culture. This is The Poet and the Poem from the Library of Congress. We have been on location with Robin Dunn and William Heath. The program is produced by Forest Woods Media Productions. The series is post-produced by Mike Turpin, MET Studios. We wish to thank those who helped fund the program, the Sinipet Fund, the Rivada Foundation of the Logan family, friends of the program, Natalie Canavore, Sandy Jackson Cohen, Avide Shoshani, and Young Ki Kim Renault. Thank you. I'm Grace Cavalieri, and our engineer is Mike Turpin.

0: 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As always on WEF, the views and opinions expressed on air are solely those of the speaker and do not necessarily represent those of WEF Champaign, Prairie Air Inc., Station Management, the Board of Directors, or the WEF Associates. I'm your host, Cope Cumston. I'm delighted to welcome to Catch the Beat Nicole Osby and Vaughn Williams, creators and owners of the local business Mama's Making Moves. I met you at Jetty Roads Day in King Park because your table was filled with hats and other creations that were just too much fun to walk by. I ended up studying all the hats and choosing one, and my friends love it. And we had a conversation. I knew I wanted to know more about your business, Mama's Making Moves. So tell us what your company is about and how you came to start it.
1: So, Mama's Making Moves is, Nicole and I are both single moms. We both are very creative. Crafting have always been the joy of my heart and life, and hers as well. And one day she just was like, it's a thing at King Park. Like, we should get in. I'm like, we should, because we've been doing crafting stuff together, but it'd be like for the girls' dance team, and we'll make the shirts or the hoodies for us to wear when they were both doing track. And it just kind of was like amongst us, we were making, creating stuff. And we kind of played around with a bunch of names. And actually, our original name is in our Mama's Making Move logo. And it just became like Mama's Making Move. And then we just kind of put that as like a catch at the bottom of the of our shirts. And yeah, we collided and we kind of thought about like, what could we do? Because we both could do shirts. We could do cups. I have done full bathroom sets, jackets, hoodies, and junk hats. Junk hats came. I said, how about we do junk hats? And she kind of looked at what it was and was like, I think this could work. And as she took some hats, I took some hats. And it was days where we came over to her house and sat in a big circle and just let our creativity just flow. That's how we came about.
0: Nicole, do you have anything to add about founding the business and how long have you been in business?
2: To piggyback off of what Vaughn said, Vaughn had been doing it for a while. She had been doing like custom stuff. I've always like done little small stuff, but I think it really came about as when we did some things for, like she said, the girls cheer team. That's when we really start like, okay, we got too much talented. We very resourceful. We both be out in the community. I'm a teacher. Vaughn is always interacting with people. So I just happened to actually be trying to sign my kids up for swim lessons and the Jetty Roads thing came about. And I'm like, Vaughn, we got too much talent. Like, why are we not? I mean, people know we do these things, but why are we not putting it out for people really to see versus just like posting it on our Facebook site or Snapchat or something like that? So she came up with the idea and found it. And I was like, okay, yeah, let's roll with that. And again, we both creative. So again, being single moms, I'm out in the summer. You know, she works, but it could be hit or miss, you know, if you're not getting too many people that need customization. So it's like, you know what, being single moms, we got these kids. We're trying to be an example to them. Let's show them what this could look like. So, yeah, it's how we came about to get to the venue. And, yeah.
0: What's the range of the things you create?
2: When you met us at Jetty Roads, the range, so it can range from if it's more let's just talk about the hats, for instance. If it's more bezazzled, it may be more. So anywhere from $30 to $45, just depending on how much detail, how much creativity we have put into the hat. If we're talking about cups, it can go anywhere from $25 and up. So it really just depends on the customization, what it is that you want. And we are always willing to bargain. So.
0: And what else do you make?
1: Sweatsuits. Any decorations or centerpieces you may need for your party or an event. We can do cake toppers. You name it, we can slap some on it. There's
0: now,
1: no
0: a cake topper, is that decoration on a ready-made cake?
1: Yeah. Like, we could use the Cricut and you use cardstock paper and whatever the design is you want, we can make that for your cake.
2: We make business cards. I've did lots of customizations to like graduation outfits, junk socks.
1: Yeah.
2: Whatever you want, me and Vaughn, we'll put our heads together and we get it done. Yes.
0: And I can testify that there is wit and humor in all of the pieces that you make, because that's what I love. I just couldn't resist.
2: I love that.
0: Yeah. What does it mean to you to show your kids what entrepreneurship looks like?
2: Well, for me, being a single mom, and I like to give a little bit of my backstory, you know, being a foster kid for over 17 years, being emancipated at 16, always feeling like it was just me. So I always had that drive to, I need to make a way for my kids. And so they have just always been the force, like, you got to go hard for them so they don't have to worry about anything once you leave this earth. And so me just always coming up with some type of adventure, some way to hustle, to make money, to show them, like, look, you can do this too.
1: I agree. I have a degree in education as well, but sickle cell has just made it to where some things are just impossible. And my kids have watched me be in and out the hospital. They have watched me do any and everything but quit. And I would not allow them
0: to quit. So you have a chronic disease and you have to work around that.
1: Yes.
2: That's what makes her so awesome. Because she never shows like any emotion. It's funny because I just had to talk to her about that. Like, you need to let me in more. But like, she is just a driving force. She goes hard and she don't never let you see her sweat, even when she is sweating and not telling nobody anything.
0: What challenges have you faced building a business? Have you had to get licenses and go through that kind of formal requirement?
1: Yeah, so out at the Jetta Rose thing, we learned, we had made some hats for a bunch of the different sorority and fraternities, and we actually learned a lot what to do and what not to do. So some of the hats that respectfully we pulled, because they would come around and say, hey, we don't really represent that anymore. We kind of go this way, and out of respect for them, even though it was our hard-earned time and money that went into the hat, we don't want to disrespect anyone. So it was quite a few hats that we had to pull, and things that we learned about copyright. Putting the AK or the Delta symbol or logo on a hat and kind of what that means. So that's recently what we had to deal with out at the Jetta Rose Foundation
0: that
1: thing.
0: That is interesting that copyright gets into what text you can put on a hat.
2: Yes. And as far as like registering all that, that has never like been an issue when we come up with something. So that's always been like an easy process. So now it's just really trying to work on the website and get that up and running.
0: What has been the most rewarding moment so far in your entrepreneurial journey?
2: For me, is seeing the people smile when they see what we have done and what we have created for them. Like, that just warms my heart, even if it's one or two people. And there have been times where we've had to go back and redo things and people didn't really like it. And so in the end, it's still rewarding when they like, okay, I like it. I love it. Let's do it. So I just love to see the people smile, see the people wearing it. That day, about five or six people bought hats and literally was like, nope, I don't need a bag, including you, Miss Cope, and put y'all hats right on. And it just made me feel good because our cheer team, I'm the assistant coach of the Banner Middle School cheer team. And so when they seen the hats coming around, it'd be like, this your mom hat, because my daughter's on the cheer team. It just made us feel good. Or that's Miss Vaughn's hat, like, and her daughter's on the cheer team. So it was a good feeling.
0: What about your favorite moment, Vaughn?
1: Mine is when I craft, I like to see the ability to take something so blank and have nothing on it and just to make it new or different has always been my favorite part. To see the end result is like, yeah, okay, we did that. Like, it's amazing. The feeling and the joy. And then when you set up a stand, it is your nerves. Are they going to like it? Will they buy it? Like, are they going to look at us crazy for the prices? And then when you get people just coming around, like, how much? And you tell them the price, like, okay, I'll take one. I'll take two. It's rewarding.
2: Yes, it is. And that was our first booth, so the nervousness, but we are people person anyway. So, again, it was, I think the more big joy for that day also was how many connections we made.
1: Networking, yes.
2: Yeah, that was, like, amazing.
0: Your first event opened doors to new collaborations. Can you share some of the opportunities that have come your way?
2: Well, one being you, Miss Cope, because now we have a radio station we can come to.
0: Well, I told you, I need interesting people on my radio show, and you two are live wires. Community wants to know about you.
2: We have more people for you, so trust me, we'll be having more. We talked to a guy with embroidery that was literally starting to make his own patch, had it in his pocket, and was like showing us and. He was like, you know, what you doing, the hats, and, you know, I do bags. We could come together some type of way possibly and make this like a combo deal, and everybody's getting some. And we do a lot of Cricut stuff, and he doesn't do that. He does embroidery. So really thinking long term, like bringing, you know, us together and others. And, okay, well, this person does that. You go over here. This person does that. You go over here. So just meet some of these people that have these ideas, like not trying to take away from us, but how can we, you know, get together?
1: I agree.
0: You will be at Champaign Urbana Days on August 8th. That's the next opportunity for people to see what you make. What can people expect when they visit your booth?
1: Smiles. Laughs.
0: Yeah.
1: Even if you don't purchase anything, a conversation is going to strike up.
2: Yeah, for sure.
0: Well, and when I left, you handed me a little bag that said thank you, and it was full of candy. And I thought, wow, they are really out there for their customers.
1: Yes.
2: And for this upcoming event, we've already been scrambling and putting our heads together. I already got the new inventory in, and it's going to cater to maybe some basketball, some soccer, some fall, some U of I, Parkland. You know, we're really trying to think outside the box on this one. Oh, tumble cups, because she's great at tumble cups. So
0: what's a tumble cup?
2: So we have these tumble cups that have Bluetooth speakers on the bottom of them. So
0: what?
2: You can fill them up and listen to music. And we had like four on the table that day. Wasn't our best work, so we didn't really advertise it how we would advertise the hat. So, yes, but we had some tumbler cups that day, but we really just kind of set a few out to see if people would kind of go towards it. So,
0: yeah. Well, I sure didn't know what that was.
2: Yeah, a Bluetooth speaker tumbler cup.
1: First ever tumble cup. This cup started out as, I think, white. I taught myself how to do a hydro dip. So that's how you got the lovely colors.
0: It's got beautiful marbling on it, and it's got text.
1: Hydro dip. Yes. And it just says, Corinthians 4:13, I can do all things through Christ who strengthens me. Out of all the cups I've made, although it's not my best way because it was my first ever cup, just what this cup means to me is I will always, always carry this cup around.
2: Because the cup you made me, Vaughn, has the pictures with my daughter and the kids on there. And that was like one of her almost like first ones too. And I love it. So, yeah. So, yeah, some tumbler cups. Oh, T-shirts. We'll have a variety of different T-shirts this time.
0: Do you make your T-shirts?
1: Yeah. Well, it's several ways. You can print something out and put it on a shirt. Or you could use the Cricut and get your vinyl and add text. Layering work is how you have a picture come together as opposed to the shirt Nicole have on now. That's another create where you create it and the website send it out to you and then you press it and sell it.
0: So and that's a mom is making waves, making moves.
2: We came up with the design and we sent it and got them on.
1: I was telling her that our one of the first names we thought of is also on that shirt, and we just left it the Hustling Heart.
0: Yes. The Hustling Heart, that's great.
1: Heart was gonna be one of the names, and then we like, nah, that don't really do it for us. Like, it does. Yes. And then Mama's Making Moves, and we just kept the Hustling Heart at the bottom.
2: Yes.
0: Where do you see Mama's Making Moves going next year? Do you have goals or dreams you're excited about?
2: Well, I think because we got so much positive feedback, and again, there is people that know we do this already, really have a website like up and going, like really starting to get more into whenever there's any type of event, actually being there and networking with people. So I really want us to really get the website up and going and really have pieces on hand. But again, that's kind of hard because we do customization. So for me, and probably so for Vaughn, it's going to be hard to make that same thing, especially when it's like to the hats.
1: One of one.
2: Yes, that's kind of how we do try to do it too, but at least having a website to show more of what we do. And if you like something, you may not get that same design, but we can always tweak it.
0: What advice do you have for people who want to start their own business?
1: Dive in. It's going to be scary. Don't hesitate. Don't listen to the background noise. Is going to be there. And background noise may be your own thoughts doubting you. Because we was nervous this go round. Some of the hats that we thought anybody going to want this, those were the ones that people got.
2: Yes.
1: Yeah, so just trust your heart, trust what you do and the gift that God gave you, and go for it.
2: And know that everybody is not going to like everything you make. Yes. And for a prime example, Vaughn literally taught me how to do the Cricut. Didn't know without any instructions, came over, we sat on my floor in the basement, and that first go around, I had it after that. So I finally had got like my first customer. I was doing the bus, putting pictures in. Oh my God, that was, took me through there. But Ms. Vaughn, she helped me. And again, there were so many people coming back, well, we don't like this, it don't cover the shirt. And I was getting discouraged, and she was like, no, we can do this, you do this. So it's going to be there, but you got to still trust in yourself and know that and believe that, oh, this is good. And don't cheat yourself, because there's always going to be someone that's going to, don't cheat yourself. Your price is your price, because you put your work in it, your time in it. And me and Vaughn always say, this is customization. So you're not going to go get this at Walmart or, you know, somewhere.
1: So. I agree.
0: Can you explain what a Cricut is and how it works?
1: Yes, it is a handy dandy little machine. It's very easy to use. Well, you and the Cricut is going to fight. Y'all going to fight. Y'all going to have to go to each other's separate corners, take a couple deep breaths and get back to it. And it's a little blade, and it's a program called Design Space. You do it on your phone, computer, however, and the phone and the Cricut communicates with whatever design you wanted to make or do. And you can use blades, you could put a pin in there to make your cards. It could do scoring. It could cut through cardboard. Yeah, it is a lovely machine that has changed our life.
0: That sounds really useful. And it must be affordable. I mean, you don't give a price on the air because we're not supposed to do that. But that's another question, is it took some money for you to get your business up and going. Were there any small business grants you might have gotten?
2: Now, that's the thing. I've been talking to someone else that's in business, and she said that's the way to start reaching out, because literally it's been out of our own pockets, which is fine, because we get that first two or three go-rounds may not be the best, but everything we do literally comes out of pocket. So that's the way. I think I'm definitely wanting to look into grants. You know, anybody that's willing to, you know, we come and show our work, or just any sponsors.
0: I think there are grants available locally. Parkland has a program that teaches how to set up a business, or they used to. I don't know. How can people follow your work and place custom orders or connect with you for future events?
2: Well, we did get out a lot of business cards, but Me and Vaughn are both on Facebook. I'll get my information first. So I'm on Facebook. It's Nicole Osby, N-I-C-O-L-E, last name O-S-B as in boy, Y. So literally, just look me up and you just send me a message. I also have started a page called Above and Beyond the Stars, where I started posting other customization, which was one of my like side hobbies. So either one of those pages you can find me on.
1: And mine is Lavonna Williams, L-A hyphen capital V-O-N-N-A, last name Williams, W-I-L-L-I-A-M-S. Yeah, my Facebook page. I don't have a personal side business page, but if you reach Nicole, you reach Vaughn, you reach Vaughn, you don't reach Nicole. It's one of the same.
2: Pretty much.
0: How did your backgrounds, Nicole in sped education and a business owner and personal customization, and Vaughn in personal care and recreation and event planner, shape the vision for your business?
2: Being a sped teacher, it requires a lot of patience, structure, creativity.
0: And sped stands for what?
2: Special education department. So I teach in a structured teach class where basically we're teaching kids how to do school so that they can go into general classes and be successful. And so, again, like I said, it really requires patience because you have to be patient with these kids. And so when it comes to crafting and stuff, it's the same as if I was with my students and everything, being patient, got to be creative, you know, in the moment, you know, making sure I structure my time because I'm a single mother as well. So got to make sure, you know, I'm setting time away. So I think the creativity really comes from that too, because I could be doing a lesson plan and something may not be going well. And on the spot, I got to be creative in that moment and try to switch it or change it. So I think for me, that's like, that plays a big part when it comes to the business as well. So.
0: And working with children, and especially children with special needs, you have to be very sensitive to what's going on and what will interest them and what they need. I think that does contribute to the kinds of work you do.
2: Yes, being detailed, being organized, always thinking outside the box, you know, so...
0: Lavonna, so you have training in personal care, recreation, and an event planner.
1: Yes, and the same thing to piggyback off of Ms. Osby, patience. Working with the public, working with people who you're setting up for their child's first birthday, and they want everything to be just the way they want it. That takes patience and creativity to not to set you apart from the next party planner they could have went and got. Dealing with my illness have taught me patience and to think outside the box and think what works for me. And patience and creativity is what both of us have learned with what we do for a living.
2: And the creativity part is what I really love, because I know in the end, I want that person to feel good about whatever we putting out. So,
0: what else would you like people to know about Mama's Making Moves?
2: We'll be out CU Day, August 8th. That's our next big event. Reach us anytime. There's no small, no little question. We are always willing to answer it.
1: You only got a project and it's only requiring two shirts. That's okay. You don't have to have a party of 50 in order for us to service you. If you only want a cup made, we'll service you.
2: Yes, we will.
0: And you do the design of your shirts. And the one I can see, Nicole, that you're wearing is quite elaborate.
2: And that's what we go for. We do a lot of glitter stuff, but we really get into the vibrant thing. But the glitter, we do love it. But when you get our custom pieces, it's going to stand out. So just know that. You're going to be seen. And that's what we love. If you can tell, we love to be seen. We thought outside the box. We wanted our booth to, we didn't want to get out there and look like we were just out there. Like, we really do put time and effort and talk to each other, like, what's going to look good? What do we want to get our customers? What if they don't buy anything, you know?
0: Vaughn, anything you would like to tell people about your business?
1: We are as down to earth as it gets. We have both experienced and still experiencing life trauma, getting over stuff. We are understanding that no one's perfect. Life has dealt both of us some pretty harsh hands at times, and we have overcome it like no other. So there's no obstacle that's too big or too small with Mama's Making Moves that we cannot overcome.
2: I like how you said that. Yes, ma'am.
0: And you have overcome it with joy, because yes, you definitely bring joy to what you make.
1: Yes, you have to. Every piece is made with love. Now, there may have been some tears behind the scenes because the cricket done chewed up some vinyl. We done put some on backwards. We done messed up some, forgot some at the start. But the end result is definitely a masterpiece in the end.
2: Yes, it is.
0: Well, I want to thank you both, Vaughn and Nicole, and for telling us about your business. And I hope that people go out to see you days and find your booth and enjoy as much what I have enjoyed. One of the things that makes Champaign-Urbana such a strong and vibrant place is that it's possible here for people to make something from the ground up. And this is the story of Nicole Osby and Vaughn Williams taking home projects and crafting to professional levels through their business Mama's Making Moves. 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And you can find them on Facebook, Nicole.Osby, OSBY.1, and Lavonna Williams, LA-VONNA Williams. And it's something to put on your calendar. Champaign-Urbana Days, organized through the Champaign Park District, will be held this year, August 7th through 9th, at Douglas Park on 5th and Eureka Streets in Champaign. It's a long-standing, cherished tradition that brings our community together to honor shared heritage and culture. This three-day event features live music, local cuisine, and a vibrant marketplace with community outreach vendors, nonprofit organizations, and merchandise vendors selling goods, including Nicole and Vaughn with Mama's Making Moves. Kids can enjoy face painting, caricatures, balloon animals, and a variety of fun activities throughout the event. And basketball fans will not want to miss the CU All-Stars Tournament on the court. The schedule of events beginning Friday, August 7th, is Youth Night from 6 to 8:30 p.m., including a school supply drive, games and activities, hot dogs, food trucks, and more. And Saturday, August 8th, is Family Day from 11 to 6, games and activities, community and service organizations, and live entertainment on stage throughout the day. And it will be closing up with Sunday, August 9th's gospel event from 3 to 6 p.m., gospel performances and entertainment. 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
6: I'm Tony Lepstein. It's the Magical Mystery Tour. 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
1: Today, we're going to hear a podcast from Dr. Richard Lewis Miller, who I've interviewed on this show a couple of times in the last 2 years. He'll be interviewing Robert Whittaker, who's a well-known, award-winning journalist, and they're going to be discussing the topic of antidepressants, something that I have had some personal experience with in relation to my mother, who was on them briefly during a difficult time in her life, and it was not good. Fortunately, I happened to be around at the time and was able to help get her off of them because she was stumbling around in a haze and falling a lot, and it was dangerous. Anyway, I'm going to let Dr. Richard Lewis Miller introduce Robert Whittaker, and I'm sure that many of you, if not most of you, know people who are on antidepressants. You may not actually know that they're on antidepressants. I have actually been surprised when I found out that certain people that I knew were on antidepressants, and I had no idea. They just happened to mention it at some point. I've never asked anyone if they're on antidepressants, and I don't know that most people volunteer that kind of information. So I think the statistics is that well over a third of the people in this country are currently using or have used antidepressants at some point in their life. That's a lot. If you're on antidepressants or you know someone who's on antidepressants, you'll find out some interesting information in this podcast, and I'll let them take it away from here.
2: Welcome to Mind, Body, Health, and Politics. I'm your host, Dr. Richard Lewis Miller. The mission of Mind, Body, Health, and Politics is to enhance your physical and emotional well-being and encourage community. And when I say encourage community, I'm talking about making connections with other people in your community, to reaching out, to getting to know people by face and by name in your community, because I believe that when human beings connect, that's when we are the most rich in our feelings, when we sustain one another, when we collaborate with one another. 95% or more of the world are people who want to collaborate with each other. Yes, we know we have this small group of dominated predators who would lead us into wars and so on, but we would just as soon sit in a circle and eat together. And now it's a particular time in history, particularly in the United States, where it's more important than ever to focus on what we share, what we believe in together, rather than let those who are above in politics and so on cause divisiveness. They would like us to fight about whether we agree on guns or whether we agree on abortion or whether we agree on this or that. But there are so many things that we actually do agree on that we need to come together on, folks. And that's why I'm so passionate about this, because we're facing an epidemic of isolation, alienation, and loneliness. And the antidote is to connect with people. Don't we all want our kids to go to safe schools? Don't we all want to have food on the table? Don't we all want a place with shelter, with some warmth? Don't we all want to be able to go to school? There are so many things like that that we want to do together. Let us take time to focus. Today, I have the privilege of having back on the program Robert Whittaker. Some of you may remember I interviewed him in 2016 about his incredibly important book, Anatomy of an Epidemic. What I said to Robert right before the program, offline, and I'll say it right now out loud, that of all the people that I've interviewed in over 20 years, his work has made the biggest impact on my professional life, because what he has to tell us and teach us is right in the center of my professional life. So Robert is a world-renowned journalist. His awards are so many that I will just refer you to Google Robert Whittaker. Go to his website, Mad in America. With that brief introduction, welcome to Mind, Body, Health, and Politics, Robert.
3: Well, thank you for that very nice invitation, those flattering words, and it's a real pleasure being here. I'm looking forward to our conversation.
2: Okay, two things I want to jump into right away with you, Robert. One is the corruption of psychiatry in the United States and how that corruption is connected to the pharmaceutical industry. So that's one big topic I want you to really dig in on. And then the other is the SSRIs and what is called the chemical imbalance theory. And I want you to really elaborate on that chemical imbalance theory for us today. Take it from the top.
3: Well, those two things actually are intimately connected in a way. So if we look at what our society organized, the story that our society organized itself around for the past 45 years, it's a story that began in 1980 when the American Psychiatric Association published the third edition of its DSM, Diagnostic and Statistical Manual. And that was when they said, we're going to adopt a medical model, but really it's a disease model. And they began telling us that there were these diseases in our brain, that schizophrenia was separate from bipolar, which is separate from anxiety, was separate ADHD, and that there was a line between the normal and the abnormal, okay? So they began telling us this after they published DSM-3, and then they began telling us, we think we know the causes of these mental disorders. They're caused by chemical imbalances in the brain. Depression is due to too little serotonin. Schizophrenia and psychosis is due to too much dopamine. And they said, we've got a second generation of drugs that fix those chemical imbalances like insulin for diabetes. Now, that was the story that emerged in the late 1980s. It was peddled to us by American psychiatry. And that story, which is a story of incredible medical advances, think about this. We all know how complex the human brain is. And they said, we have identified the very molecule that causes madness, the very molecule that causes depression, the very molecule that causes, I guess, kids to be antsy in school. And by the way, think about all this. You began about talking about connections, people feeling isolated. When you actually talk to people who have a difficult time so often, they are isolated. They're afraid of being with others, so they've lost contact. But this put all these problems inside the head of the individual, and they said they could fix it with their drugs. So that was a story that began in place, and then Prozac comes in the market in 1988, and it's breakthrough medication that can make you feel better than well. Then we get the atypical antipsychotics that are said to enable people to go back to work and live so great. And so we, as a society, and that story was exported around the world, we organized our thinking and our care around that. And of course, that's a model of care that privileges drugs, and it gives power to those who have the prescribing powers, okay? And it seemed to elevate the prestige of psychiatrists, because now they were like doctors in white coats, like those who fixed, had antibiotics to fix bacterial infections. Now, so that's the story, but it wasn't a science. It was pitched to us as a story of science, but it wasn't a science story. It was a marketing story. It was a rebranding story for American psychiatry, which in the 1970s was feeling that its legitimacy as a real medical specialty was under attack. And they said, before they did DSM-3, we have to rebrand ourselves as doctors who treat medical illnesses. So they did. And that is a story seemingly of science, discovering molecules that cause mental disorders. So what did the science actually show? What story do we see if we go into the scientific literature? Well, let me start with the chemical imbalance and then the corruption that related to American psychiatry and the pharmaceutical industry. What we see is that the chemical imbalance hypothesis arose in the 1960s, not from an understanding of what was happening in patients diagnosed with depression or schizophrenia, but from some beginning understanding of the mechanism of action of the new drugs. So we had antidepressants, what we call the first generation of antidepressants, the tricyclics and the monoamine oxidase inhibitors. They arrived in the late 1950s, and they shared a common mechanism that both had the impact of upping serotonergic activity in the brain. And what do I mean by that? The way neurons communicate, you have a presynaptic neuron that releases that neurotransmitter, that molecule, into the tiny gap between neurons, which we call the synaptic cleft. That molecule binds with receptors on the postsynaptic neuron, okay? And if it's like a dopamine or serotonin, it's called an excitatory neurotransmitter. When that binding happens, it's what causes that second neuron to fire, okay? Now, in order to make this messaging system very precise, you have to now remove that serotonin from that synaptic cleft. And it's removed in one of two ways. It either goes back up into the presynaptic neuron versus channels, or an enzyme comes along and metabolizes it, and then the metabolites are carted off as waste. What the first tricyclics did is they blocked the reuptake of serotonin and also norepinephrine. So serotonin remains in the synaptic cleft longer than normal. What the monoamine oxidase inhibitors did is they blocked the enzyme that turns serotonin into metabolites and are carted off as waste. So both had the impact of increasing the time that serotonin was spent in the synaptic cleft. So researchers hypothesized maybe people with depression have too little serotonin. Now, the other main chemical imbalance story was with the antipsychotics. Antipsychotics were found to block dopamine receptors on the postsynaptic neurons. Therefore, they're lowering dopamine transmission. So they hypothesized maybe schizophrenia and other psychotic disorders are due to too much dopamine. So that's the hypothesis, okay? Now they have to actually study who people with depression have low serotonin before they go on the meds. And as early as 1978, researchers were saying, you know, we're really not finding that they have low serotonin. 84, I think it was, the NIMH conducted a trial to study, big study, to investigate this. And here's what they concluded. We're just not finding that a lesion in the serotonergic system is a cause of depression. And in 1998, the American Psychiatric Association's own textbook said, listen, this hypothesis was flawed in the beginning. There's no reason that the pathology of a disorder should be the opposite of the mechanism of action of a drug. And they declared what was called the monoamine theory of depression dead. That was 1998. But they weren't telling the public that. Now, the dopamine story is a bit more complex.
2: Let me just interrupt you for a second, Robert, just to go back. What you're saying is when they gave the tricyclics, the serotonin inside the little box increased quite a bit. Therefore, they made the assumption that the patient had too little to begin with because they saw that the increase in the serotonin excited the patient. So since they sort of did a reverse speculation that since this stuff makes you excited, you must not have enough to begin with.
3: That's right. So it was, we'll call it a hypothesis.
2: Yes.
3: But once you make that hypothesis, now you have to find out, you have to investigate.
2: If in fact the patient has very low to begin with.
3: And they didn't find it to be so. And it's so much so, repeatedly, in all different ways, there was a lot of different ways they tried to measure serotonin in living patients, and they all were negative. And so in 1998, while we were still hearing about the chemical imbalance theory of depression, the low serotonin theory, in their own textbooks, they said, we didn't find it. It's a dead theory. But they didn't tell that to the public, right? And I will go through what they told them.

SSRIs that fix chemical imbalances. But so was the American Psychiatric Association. Their website told that antidepressants fixed a low serotonin problem in depressed patients. And in 2005, they even put a press release out saying that psychiatrists are experts in fixing chemical imbalances in the brain. So let me just say, this brings the corruption up. You have a medical specialty who has a public duty to be honest about its own research, but the research finding didn't fit the disease model story they wanted to tell. So what they did is they kept on telling the chemical imbalance story because it served their interests. It helped elevate their prestige, even though their own science showed it not to be true. That's an element of corruption. And why did they do it? And this will get into the purposes. They had a guild interest that was born in 1980 when they said, we're going to categorize these things as diseases of the brain, because that really makes it under our authority, because we're medical doctors, we treat diseases. So they had a guild interest in promoting that story, and they have promoted it ever since. And we can talk about how when they get information, such as the chemical imbalance story, or when they get results from drug trials that don't fit their story, they don't promote them. Long-term studies are done. People aren't getting well on antidepressants. They don't promote that information to the public. Now, where's the pharmaceutical influence coming in? In the 1980s, pharmaceutical companies immediately understood that categorizing all these human suffering that we have and difficulties we have as diseases of the brain was going to dramatically expand the market for psychiatric drugs. So, for example, you can't get FDA approval for a drug because you're unhappy, okay? But you can get a drug if you have the disease called depression. So, for example, all those things that we know arise from conditions in life, setbacks in life, you get divorced, you lose a loved one, you lose your job, you become isolated. All those things, those environmental things, they can't be seen as conditions that can be fixed by a drug. But if you say no, those environmental things aren't important, it's all this chemistry in your brain, now you can treat unhappiness with minor misery or dissatisfaction with a drug. So pharmaceutical companies immediately understood we can expand our market. And what they began doing in great amounts is, A, they began giving money to the American Psychiatric Association to tell this new story about broken brains to the public. So much money was going to the American Psychiatric Association, the drug companies would even have a word in who was going to be hired by the American Psychiatric Association. But so they were funding also education programs. They were funding like training psychiatrists how to tell this new story. They would do media training workshops. In addition to giving money to the American Psychiatric Association to promote this new model, they began paying academic psychiatrists tremendous amounts of money to be what are called thought leaders or key opinion leaders, because they knew that academic doctors with titles like, oh, they're at Stanford or they're at Harvard or they're at Johns Hopkins or University of Pennsylvania, they have great authority in our society. We look to them to be the experts in whatever field they're in. So they would begin paying the academic doctors to do what? To be consultants, to be listed as authors on the studies, to give continuing education talks, to give presentations at conferences. And once they begin giving this money, you now have a joining of voices, okay? You have pharmaceutical companies want to tell this story, the American Psychiatric Association wants to tell this story, and now you have academic psychiatrists being paid to tell this story. And by 1998, when the New England Journal of Medicine wanted to do a review of antidepressants, they looked for experts in the field, academic psychiatrists who are experts in mood disorders, and they literally couldn't find anyone who wasn't already taking money from the drug companies to be a key opinion leader. And by the way, this was not minor amounts of money. We're talking about the leaders making hundreds of thousands of dollars, sometimes even more than $1 million over a period of a few years to be the thought leaders for the drug companies. So what is the nature of the corruption? Nature is the corruption is, beginning in 1980, American Psychiatric Association wanted to tell a story about diseases of the brain because it elevated their prestige, elevated the use of drugs, made drugs a first-line therapy. There was a sort of a merging and a partnership for telling the story with pharmaceutical companies. And all the while, the story they were telling to us

0: that shaped our lives, shaped our use of these drugs, was not being found to be true in actual scientific research. And just to finish the chemical imbalance story, you know what they found about how the drugs changed the brain? So before you were a little bit depressed, or even whatever depression you have, the severity. Now, before you go on an antidepressant, your serotonergic system is not operating abnormally, okay? But now you take a drug that ups the serotonergic activity, like an accelerator, and your brain, being this extra neuroplastic organ with all these feedback loops, goes, uh-oh, I have too much serotonin going through these passages, and it dials down its own serotonergic machinery. How does it do so? It starts producing less serotonin, and it decreases the density of receptors on those postsynaptic neurons. So what it's trying to do is maintain, as a paper in 1996 said, a homeostatic equilibrium. It's trying to maintain its normal functioning. And so if you have a drug agent that accelerates it, your brain's going to respond by putting down the brake. And so what they actually found is that once people go on the antidepressants, they do in fact have a low serotonin system in their brain, physiologically. In other words, the drug induces the very change that was hypothesized to cause the problem in the first place.
1: I know where you're going next, which is when the person then tries to come off the SSRI, they're now in a situation where their own body is producing too little, so they're going to feel terrible, and they're going to think it's because they're sick and screwed up in the head, rather than the fact that their body hasn't readjusted to the fact that the medicine isn't jacking them up anymore.
0: Exactly. I mean, that's the problem with withdrawal. Now, I think we're finding out that antidepressants, beyond that, what you just described is true, but it's clear that SSRIs are maybe causing some sort of iatrogenic injury that goes beyond just withdrawal problems, like deregulation of certain systems, like the nervous system. So you'll hear people who've been on antidepressants for a while, they try to come off, they have all sorts of, you know, weird feelings, anxiety, that sort of thing that persists long after the drug has been out of their system. And they also may have a persistent sexual dysfunction. So all of this is leading researchers to hypothesize maybe these drugs cause a long-term iatrogenic injury that doesn't always repair itself when you come off the drugs.
1: Yeah, it's also well known that Prozac, for example, leads to tremendous weight gain.
0: You know, they're inducing metabolic problems for sure. Remember, they're not normalizing neurotransmitter activity. They're abnormalizing neurotransmitter activity, which governs so many functions in the body, not just in the brain, in the gut, and that sort of thing. So if you really understand the mechanism of action of the drugs, you can understand why they would be so problematic over the long term. And as early as the 1990s, people are saying maybe these drugs induce over the long term a change to a much more chronic course for depression, because we used to think depression would clear up on its own with time, right? But they began seeing that once people got medicated, they began to lapse into this sort of chronic dysphoria. And then you had researchers in the literature saying, we think it's because of this effect of driving the brain into this subserotonergic state, and it's creating what's called a tardive dysphoria that persists. Now, is that told to the public? No, but that's in the research literature when you look at what's going on long term.
1: So, Robert, one of the issues that I've run into is that I've referred my patients to your book, patients who come to me and they're on these medications, SSRIs, and they read your book. And they understand what you're saying, but some of them also say to me, but when I started taking the drug, it made me feel better. Now I'm afraid not to take it because it made me feel better. I was depressed and I got less depressed after I took the drug. What do I say to those folks?
0: It's a good question. Well, first of all, are they still feeling good 2 years later, 3 years later? They may remember that they were in a difficult place and they got better for a time, but are they still feeling good?
1: No, the drug seems to, over time, it seems to wear off, or there's some kind of an effect that wears off over time. But then there are other people, like I have a patient recently, she's been on one of these drugs for 20 years. She doesn't know what it's like not to be on the drug, and she still seems somewhat depressed to me, not more than somewhat.
0: Yeah, in terms of what you can say to people, this is a tough one. Because
1: yes.
0: People, of course, the people get invested in their care, right?
1: Yes.
0: And it becomes part of their identity. And even though they may not be flourishing in life, they say, well, you know, at least I'm better than if I didn't have the drug or something like that. All I can say is this. First of all, for someone who's been on 20 years, it's really tough to come off. It really is, because your body has become so adjusted to its presence. All I can say from my point of view, or what the science says, is if we could go back to when we start with people who are having suffering a first episode of depression, half of them get non-drug care, okay? And the other half gets drug care. All the studies show the non-drug care does better.
1: Yes.
0: And that, by the way, you have to understand, what is the natural capacity to recover from a problem? And your intervention, in order not to do harm, has to improve on that natural capacity. So, for example, before the antidepressants came in and became popularized as a longer-term form of care, what was the natural remission rate for hospitalized depressed patients at the end of 1 year? What percent were better at the end of 1 year? That was hospitalized depression.
1: Yes.
0: And so you even see people in the 70s, leaders of mood disorders, saying, you know, it's going to be hard to improve on the natural capacity to recover. And the good news is, no matter what you do, you're likely to recover, okay? But then we start using the meds real regularly, okay? This is the history you find, putting people on and keeping them on. Now, all of a sudden, the recovery rate stops dropping dramatically at the end of 1 year. And the latest data for long-year outcomes are just horrific. So what you see is that before it was understood, depression was understood to be an episodic disorder. Mostly it'll clear up on its own. Then it became much more chronic, with much more relapses, much less time in okay period between episodes. And researchers in the 80s and 90s start saying, wow, it seems like the course of depression, this is really a chronic disorder. Now, there's a real key moment. They can either say, are the drugs inducing a cause to greater chronicity? Huh. Or are we finally discovering the true course of depression? And they chose the latter choice. And you know what they said in 1998? Now, before, they were saying 85% will be well at the end of 1 year. Now they said it's really only about 15% of people treated with antidepressants who will recover and stay well. And the remaining 85% will have sort of recurrences and, you know, become sort of more chronically ill. They changed, but they didn't want to attribute it to the drug. So you say, with Dr. Miller, you say, what do you say to patients? I don't know, because the people went on 20 years ago, their life went down an entirely different path than it might have been, but they did so based on this false story of having a chemical imbalance.
1: Tell us about the $35 million study that's called the STAR study. That was a hoax.
0: Well, this is an example of corruption on a level that's almost hard to fathom, because it is such a betrayal of the American public. So the STAR-D study was organized. It was paid for by the NIMH. It was an NIMH-funded study, and it begins in around the year 2000. As they're organizing this study, they say, well, the problem with clinical trials, drug-sponsored clinical trials, they're not really conducted in real-world patients. What happens is the pharmaceutical companies use inclusion-exclusion criteria such that only about 15% of real-world patients can qualify for those trials. So they said, we got to find out how effective is this treatment in real-world patients. And they said, our findings will guide clinical care. Okay, this is going to be the study that tells us how to treat depression. And here's the design. And there was 4,041 patients, okay, included. It's the largest and longest antidepressant trial ever conducted. And by the way, it was just moderate depression. It was outpatient on a HAM-D score 14 above. And you know the HAM-D, that's not all that severe. Okay, it's like a moderate degree of depression. Now, everybody was going to get citalopram, I think was the first one, for 12 weeks. Now, if they remitted, their HAM-D score went below 7 at the end of 12 weeks, they would be whisked away to a follow-up trial, and then they would see if they could keep them well with good clinical care for another year.
1: Right.
0: But if they didn't remit after the first one, they could try a second drug, and maybe drug plus psychotherapy. They're going to get a second chance with a different drug. And if that doesn't work, they're going to get a third chance, okay? And maybe they'll do a combination of antidepressants. Ultimately, they're going to be given four chances to remit. And the idea is this mimics real-world clinical care, where if one doesn't work, you switch them and that sort of thing. What did the NIMH researchers, funded researchers, announce? They announced at the end of this four sessions, these four treatment possibilities. 70% of the people were cured. They were just fine, okay? And the message went out. What is the message? The first doesn't work. Keep on trying, okay? Keep on trying. Eventually, for most of the time, you'll find one that works. And that message reinvigorated the use of antidepressants in this country and around the world. And so there was some questioning about their efficacy over the short term by Irving Kirsch and that sort of thing. They said, no, we now have the data that shows these drugs really work. And that became what medical students were taught. It was promoted around the world. You see the New Yorker citing it, the New York Times citing it, and so forth. Now, if you actually read that study, which announced the results at the end of all four treatment periods, and also the results from those who went into the follow-up trial, you could immediately see that something wasn't right. Because if you followed the list of all the publications, you found, A, that the number of people said to be eligible for the trial changed. Initially, it was said to be 4,041. Then it was 2,800. Then it was 3,100. Then it was 3,700. Well, why was it changing all the time? Then they found that they initially said they were going to assess outcomes using the HAM-D scale, which is a common scale for measuring antidepressant symptoms. But now when they announced the final results, they're using a different scale called QIDS. And what is QIDS? Why'd you switch? What happened to HAM-D? Then the third thing was, if you really read all the list of studies until they got to the end of the fourth, is there were 931 of the 4,041 patients who were said to have entered the trial who at baseline weren't depressed enough to be eligible for the trial. Either they scored under 14, some of them even were in remission at their baseline scores, or they had no baseline score, okay? So those people surely shouldn't have been counted, but they're going to end up getting counted as remitted. The protocol said don't use QIDS scale. It's not validated. It says it's not a research finding, okay? But nevertheless, they found that, like, based on QIDS, it would seem like more people were remitted, so they switched to that. It also said if you dropped out, it was supposed to be without remitting, you were supposed to be counted as a treatment failure. But what they did next is they said, yes, they dropped out, but what has happened if they had stayed in through all four sessions? They would have remitted at the same rate as others. And so that added another, like, I don't know, 600 imagined remissions. And by the way, the guy who really figured this out was a psychologist named Ed Pigott. And the way he did this, first of all, he used a Freedom of Information request to get the protocol. And now he could see all the ways that they didn't follow the protocol to inflate their admissions. Eventually, he even got, through something called the RIOT Act, access to the patient-level data. Okay? So what did he find out was the true remission rate for the patients who were eligible for that trial, and if the protocol had been filed, it wasn't 70%, it was 35%. They had doubled, using these machinations, they had doubled the reported remission rate. But there's another part to this. If you go back to the October 2006 paper in the American Journal of Psychiatry, which reported the results from the acute periods, those four acute periods, but then also the results for those who entered the follow-up trial in remission, which was supposedly like 1,518 patients. How many? Now, they're going to get the best clinical care they can. They're going to get paid to stay in this trial, okay? How many stayed in the trial to its 1 year in and stayed well and didn't remit? Now, they presented a graphic that told of that number, but you couldn't figure out the graphic, okay? They didn't discuss it because the stay well rate at the end of 1 year in the largest and longest trial of antidepressants ever conducted was 3%. So we were being told of a stay well rate that being cured of 70%. In fact, this was the lowest, the worst outcome I've ever seen. Only 108 of the 4,041 patients remitted and stayed well and in the trial through its end. And by the way, that included many of those patients came from that were in the 108. They weren't even eligible for the trial because they weren't depressed enough to enter the trial. So it was a complete failure, but they hid that 1 year result as well. And it was Ed Pigott and his colleagues, including Irving Kirsch, who you know his name, and Jay Amsterdam, that did this reanalysis that revealed this fraud. Now, it wasn't funded by the pharmaceutical company. However, if you look at the main investigators from the NIMH, they were all taking money from the drug companies and multiple drug companies. So they had this group of prestigious academic psychiatrists, they had a guild interest to protect, which was societal belief in the antidepressants, because this would have crushed societal belief in the antidepressants. And they also had a financial tie to pharmaceutical companies who surely did not want them announcing this result. So in this pivotal trial, in this trial that has been used to form and fashion societal belief in the antidepressants, we had corruption from within American psychiatry that told us of a remission rate of 70% when it was really 35% and hid the 1 year. So that is a story of corruption that is mind-boggling, but that's what happened. And it's now been proved.
1: Has this ever been come to light? Has it been told to the American public? Does the American Psychiatric Association, are they held responsible? Has anything come of all of what you're talking about? Or do they still believe the 70%?
0: So this is a really a good question. So I wrote about it in depth on Mad in America. Okay. Yeah. And I went through the whole thing and you can see how all the machinations and the fraud happened. Now, when Pickett did their reanalysis of the patient level data, they got that published in BMJ Open. So it actually now entered the research literature, this story of fraud. Now, Mad in America had been running a campaign to have the American Journal of Psychiatry to retract that October 2006 article because it was revealed as fraudulent. The researchers, Ed Pigott and his colleagues, also sent letters to American Journal of Psychiatry to retract, and they didn't do it. They just turned a blind eye. This is so ridiculous. At some point, enough noise was being made. The American Journal of Psychiatry went to the authors of that October 2006 paper, and asked for a rebuttal. Now, you know what they said? They accused Ed Pigott and colleagues of an ad hoc post-analysis where they used some different standards in order to come up with their numbers, when in fact what they had done is apply the protocol. So even their excuse was so sleazy is the only way to put it. Now, here's the thing, Dr. Miller, that I find unbelievable. Has the New York Times reported on this? No. Has any major newspaper reported on this? No, none. And they've all been contacted. In fact, the New York Times was still citing the 70% up until 2023.
1: Well, let's see what happens when we get this interview onto YouTube and see if we can get some play on it.
0: Well, that would be great. But I mean, it needs to be retracted. And I don't understand. It's for a newspaper story. This is like on a plate. It's being handed to them on a plate. They don't have to dig anything up. They just have to look at what was the protocol. We put up the protocol. They can see what the protocol says, what was supposed to be the scale. And we've done the exact numbers that about how it inflated things. It's there for them. They can just read it practically.
1: Well, I'll become your ambassador a bit on this one. Let's move on to another topic. Let's talk about children and these medicines and what's going on with the medication of America's children.
0: So you're poking all my buttons here today.
1: That's my job.
0: These are questions that get put me up on my soapbox. Well, so again, if we go back to before 1980, the understanding was that major mental disorders were really disorders of the mature personality, and the kids had their ups and downs, and you know, they had trouble modeling their behavior sometime, and you had some people, kids were bullies, some kids didn't like school, and yes, they were emotionally up and down, that sort of thing. But they weren't seen as suffering from mental disorders, okay? They were growing up. And ADHD didn't exist, of course, before 1980. That diagnosis was born in 1980. Where are we today? Well, if you go to a college, something like 25 to 30% of incoming freshmen now have a diagnosis and a prescription for it. And so what has happened to, what do we see with this expansion? What do we see with the mental health of our kids? Do we see that it's getting better with this diagnosing and treating them for ADHD, juvenile bipolar disorder, depression? Are we seeing the burden of mental disorders, of psychiatric difficulties going down in children? Or are we seeing it going up? Do we see less suicide or more suicide? All the markers are of worsening mental, and you can make an easy understanding why, because you're diagnosing kids with a supposed brain disease, that becomes part of their identity. Then you keep them on these drugs. And the data is quite clear that over the long term, these drugs increase the risk of functional impairment, physical difficulties, and actually emotional dysregulation. So what are we doing to our kids? Dr. Miller, we are taking away from our kids their God-given right. Now, I'm not a religious person, but let me use that term. Their good God-given right to try to make something of themselves, to grow up and try to settle with their mind, come to grips with their minds. It's hard growing up. Sometimes your mind is a very crowded place and an uncomfortable place as you're growing up. But that's part of what every child needs. It's part of the process of growing up, and we are denying them their opportunity to move into adulthood free of any diagnosis, free of any drug, and really as the agents of their own lives. That's what we're taking away from
1: them. As this is happening, talk to us about the place of informed consent with the parents and how that plays out when parents allow their kids to be taken away and put in institutions or allow their kids to be medicated.
0: Well, of course, the parents are told that the kids have a known disorder, something like ADHD. It's a real thing. Okay, that's what they're told. And they're told that it would be negligence not to treat it for that known disorder.
1: Negligence.
0: You're being a negligent parent because you're denying them treatment for a known physical problem, a brain disorder. So the parents say, okay. And sometimes they're threatened with their kids being taken away from them if they don't agree, right? If they don't agree to have their kids medicated. So now the parents, now let me give you an example of informed consent around ADHD. First of all, we heard for a while that ADHD was due to too little dopamine because stimulants increase dopamine. So we heard that same story. That's not true either. There was a study that began in the 1990s to see whether stimulants helped kids over the long term. And this was an NIMH-funded study, okay? Now, they had done other studies, and they hadn't found any evidence at that time that stimulants were providing any long-term benefit, okay? They weren't providing improvement in school, behavior, that sort of thing.
1: Short-term benefits, yes, but not long-term?
0: Well, the short-term benefit was even questionable. You know what the short-term benefit was? They became less social.
1: But more focused. Sometimes more focused.
0: We call it more focused, but it's, you talked about connections in the beginning of your thing. They became less social in their own class. And because they were less social, they weren't as talking as much and that sort of thing. But that was the big thing, okay? You could say the stimulants do make people like more like this, okay?
1: We're talking about drugs like Ritalin and Concerta.
0: Yeah, exactly. The stimulants that are used for ADHD. Anyway, so they mount this study called the MTA study, and they say, we don't have any evidence that we're providing a long-term benefit, okay, in any domain of function. And they said, this is going to be the study that tells us whether we're helping kids grow up and thrive. And it was designed like this. It was sort of a crazy design. It had four arms. It had stimulants prescribed by experts in ADHD, stimulants prescribed by ordinary doctors, community doctors, behavior therapy, and I think the fourth was behavior plus drug. I think it might have been something like that, okay? And what they found at the end of 14 months, oh, and by the way, they biased it against the behavior-only group because the behavior-only group only got 5 months of behavior therapy. The drug therapy by the experts lasted 14 months, okay? So they cut off the behavior therapy early. But anyway, 14 months, kids treated by experts in ADHD, given Ritalin, were doing slightly better on reading, and their ADHD symptoms had diminished more than in the other groups, okay? So they said, aha, this is evidence that we're providing a long-term benefit with stimulants. However, that trial continued, and what they reported, when you read carefully, is that by the end of 3 years, being on drug was a marker of deterioration rather than of benefits, okay? So being longer-term use now is a marker of deterioration. Now, that was in the discussion, not in the abstract. The abstract said, well, the benefit seems to disappear, but actually they were deteriorating. At the end of 6 years, the medicated kids had greater functional impairments, weren't doing as well in terms of cognitive tests, had worse ADHD symptoms, and were more likely to become delinquent. Again, do you know that? So there was both psychologists and psychiatrists that were doing this study. The psychologists wanted it published. The psychiatrist didn't want that published. And there was sort of a fight at the 6 years. And so once again, they sort of said, well, it all evens out in the abstract. But if you actually look at the data, you see that it's worse for the medicated kids. And they were so surprised by this. They tried to say, well, is this because the people on medication were worse off or maybe from a lower class in the beginning? Okay, are we seeing that? And they said, no, that wasn't the case at all. If anything, it was the opposite. It was the more well-off kids with parents that were more likely to still be on the drugs. So that excuse also didn't happen. Now, was that finding no benefit in any domain of functioning? None. Zero. Was that communicated to the American public? No. Well, instead, what was communicated and put on websites, including the NIMH's own website, was that the MTA study showed that there was a benefit at 14 months, and that's why you needed long-term use. So once again, parents going to a website would say, oh, an NIMH-funded study said they'll do better on reading and maybe behavior. And they weren't informed about the three-year results, the six-year results, the eight-year results. By the way, the kids were a little bit smaller, too, those three with stimulants. But no benefit on any domain of functioning. But here's some of the hazards. You have an increased risk of having a manic attack and becoming bipolar.
1: Yeah. Is it true that there's a patient advocacy group that has been formed to inform the public about SSRIs causing sexual dysfunction? Is that accurate?
0: Yeah, I think that is accurate. I mean, the fact that the SSRIs cause sexual dysfunction has been bubbling up in the internet forums for a long time.
1: Do you know any, can you give us any information about that or not?
0: There's two places you can, we have some information on MAD in America. David Healy, who's a psychiatrist from Ireland, he has something called rxrisk.org, and he has a lot of information about that. But the patient advocacy group I think you're referring to is called Inner Compass.
1: Huh?
0: And it's led by Laura Delano, and she's a former patient. She actually used to work for MAD in America. And they're publicizing what's called PSSD, post-SSRI sexual dysfunction. So they are there making it known. And I also helped found a group called the International Institute for Psychiatric Drug Withdrawal, which is run out of the UK now. And they also are making a big deal about PSSD.
1: Can you tell us anything about emergency room using drugs? Is there some issue going on in emergency rooms in the United States where they're giving particular substances to people that are causing psychiatric symptoms? Have you heard anything about those rumors?
0: Yes, I don't know.
1: Is it true that the head of the American Psychiatric Association, I think his name is Lieberman, a former man, called you one of the most dangerous men in America or something like that because you're being so honest about all this information?
0: So he's no longer president, but it is true. He called me a menace to society, causing great harm. And you know what? I think I'm going to put that on my gravestone. He called a menace to society by the head of the American Psychiatric Association. I mean, it was ridiculous. I mean, here's the thing, Dr. Man. What you hear me talking about, I'm not doing the research.
1: Right.
0: I'm just going into the research literature and saying that's what's there.
1: You're a journalist.
0: I'm a journalist, but I'm not doing the research.
1: Right.
0: And so, for example, the MTA study, I just followed all the reports up through the 6 and 8 years, and I looked at what was in the discussion, because you can't trust the abstract, and I looked what was in the data tables. That's all I did. STAR-D, you know, I was looking what you could see from the progression of papers. You could see something was amiss, and then when Ed Piggott began writing about it, that I just reported on what he was finding. So, and say, for example, another thing, you know, so much of the literature regarding about how psychiatric medications impact long-term outcomes and they worsen them compared to natural recovery rates. This is research done by the NIMH.
1: Yes.
0: By the leading thing. It's not done by the drug companies. So what you do to flesh out that story, you just follow the history of NIMH studies into, they say, the long-term impact of antidepressants or the long-term impact of antipsychotics. That's all I'm doing. So if it's a menace to be a journalist who is a funnel, a way that this science that gets hidden to the public, then I'm proud to be a menace. It's not a menace to society because society has a right to informed consent. I'm a menace to a profession who has decided not to be an honest narrator of its own science. And I am a menace to them for that reason.
1: Yeah, good for you. What we're going to do now is we're going to take a break. I've got a little something that we do. You're going to be thinking about if we had stopped this interview and you'd walked off into another room and into your head pops one or two things and you say, I wish I would have said that on the interview. When we come back, you're going to get a chance to say those one or two things. While you're thinking, I'm going to be telling our viewers and our listeners that I really appreciate you taking the time to listen to Mind, Body, Health, and Politics. I want to remind you that we've been broadcasting for 20 years and all of our archives are open source. That means free, no charge, no box tops, no cans. You don't have to send anything in. You just go to the archive, click on what you want, and you can listen to the greatest minds in the country and around the world who are bringing us important information the way Robert Whitaker is today. Now, back to Robert Whitaker. Let's find out what he might have said had he left the room.
0: Well, I think it's important to state that I believe in informed consent. I don't believe in giving advice to people what they should or shouldn't do in terms of regarding medications. That's their decision to make, of course. And I just think that they have a right to informed consent, which means what do we know about the risks and benefits, including over the long term. So that is what I'm trying to do. That is the belief that motivates me, an informed consent belief. And so that's the first thing. The second thing I think that it's important to make known and to realize, when we talk about drugs that worsen long-term outcomes, right? Someone may still be better than they were at baseline, okay? But what you really are trying to do is you're making this comparison. What is the natural capacity to recover from a disorder, whether it be depression or behaviors that get labeled as ADHD or that sort of thing? And say with depression, it used to be 85%. Well, your intervention, not to do harm, has to improve on that recovery rate of 85%. So you might still see 40%. Let's say you saw 30% of people doing okay on antidepressants. And those people are going to say, oh, great, I'm doing great on these drugs. Number doesn't show up in research, but that's not the point. The point is, as a society, you need to know, how are you changing outcomes in the aggregate with this intervention? So we just need to understand that's what we mean about drugs worsening long term. The other thing I maybe was coming to my mind was when you first opened up with connections. And I think what is important to talk about sometimes is if you can see that this paradigm of drug-based care we have is flawed and it's not working for us. The burden of mental disorders is going up. Disability numbers are going up. Actually, outcomes, long-term outcomes for major disorders are getting worse. Well, if you see that that's not a scientific narrative and that you can see it as a failed paradigm of care, that opens the possibility of change, a society rethinking how we might care for ourselves and for each other. And you mentioned connection. When I spoke to people who were better, who had gotten their lives back, nobody said the drug did it. What everybody said is they made a connection with somebody. Somebody believed in them. They developed a relationship. And through that relationship, they started having a sense of a new narrative in their life where they could be with others. And this opened the possibility of, you know, joining hiking groups or whatever it might be, gardening groups or going out and getting a job or volunteering and bringing food to the elderly. But it was connection over and over again, that was the spur for change. And if we look at who we are, what we all know, as you said, is what do we need? Well, first of all, we do like to be with others, but we need someone to love, which is connection. We need to be loved. We need to find meaning in life. It's hard to find meaning in life if you're isolated from everybody. And then we need things like it's good to exercise, it's good to have shelter, it's good to have a good supply of food, those sort of things. And it can be sort of pessimistic when we just talk about the corruption and the false narrative, but it's opening up an opportunity for society to rethink how we raise our kids, rethink how we treat people who are struggling, and raise questions about our society. Why are so many people depressed? How do we need to remake our society? And there is a book out by a woman named, a journalist named Julia Holtz. It's called The Connection Cure. And she went around the world where they prescribe connections. So you go in, you're depressed, and rather than get a drug, they say, how would you like a membership to a gym? Or how would you like to join this bowling league? That sort of thing. Because it's all about, rather than prescribing a drug, which may even mute your ability to be with others, they're saying, we're going to prescribe something that encourages you to be with others, that gives you the means to be with others. And so that's a really optimistic note to sort of end on. And also, I have to say one thing. You pushed all my buttons today, and so I got a little bit.
1: I'm really glad I did.
0: But it really, when I hear about what's happening to the kids, I just can't take it.
1: I am delighted that I pushed your buttons. Usually I like to talk a lot. You know how I am. It was a pleasure to keep my mouth shut and listen to you educate us. And I want to just end this optimistic note of yours. It's terrific. The issue of informed consent for parents is so important. How can you be informed if you're being misled? And so it's time for a change. Thank you, Robert Whitaker, for being with us today on Mind, Body, Health, and Politics. I look forward to the next time you come back with more information.
0: Me too. And thanks for having me.
1: Gentle viewers and listeners, thank you all for being part of this program today. And go to his website, Mad in America. Until next time, this is Dr. Richard Lewis Miller reminding you that good health, it's worth fighting for, and it's essential for life, liberty, and the pursuit of happiness.

And that's it for this Magical Mystery Tour. 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And until next time, take good care of yourselves and each other.